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Yes, and that was a fellow called Dan Hill, and that was Sometimes When We Touch. Wrote a lot of good songs, Dan Hill, but that's obviously the best one, or the most well-known one. So we're coming up to the end of the show, 10:49. I hope you've enjoyed the music we've been playing today. We've got probably three or four more to go, and then across to the Beatles Hour with Reggie for our replay from last Saturday, so I encourage you to listen to that. All right, let's get on with some more music.

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2: Hello, I'm Laura Devoy. The Royal Commission into Anti-Semitism and Social Cohesion will this fortnight hear from social media platforms about the rise of anti-Semitism online. The third block of hearings got underway in Sydney this morning. It'll run for 2 weeks before the Commission heads to Melbourne. Senior Counsel Assisting Richard Lancaster said several social media platforms had been granted leave to appear at the inquiry.
3: Central Command says some platforms have been more effective than others in addressing online hate.
4: The evidence will show that the major platforms have recently made efforts to strengthen their content moderation policies and improve the avenues by which users can report anti-Semitic and other hateful content online. In some cases, the platforms have taken the initiative themselves. In other cases, they've been forced to act by regulatory changes.
2: A leading international organisation has criticised Australia over its human rights obligations, Scarlett Coppola reports.
5: Human Rights Watch says Australia claims it takes its human rights obligations seriously, yet ignored the majority of recommendations resulting from the UN review process. The comments came in the organisation's written response to its fourth universal periodic review at the UN Human Rights Council. It says Australia has refused to accept recommendations from 27 countries to raise the age of criminal responsibility. It also did not accept recommendations calling on it to end offshore processing of asylum seekers. Human Rights Watch also criticised Australia for approving new fossil fuel projects.
2: The Australian Competition and Consumer Commission says it will continue to closely monitor fuel price changes. Last week, the federal government confirmed it would extend the temporary cut to the fuel excise, but at a reduced rate. The ACCC says it wrote to fuel retailers last week, reminding them not to take advantage of the partial restoration in excise to profit at the expense of consumers. The consumer watchdog also urged retailers to be clear and transparent in communications to customers. The Prime Ministers of Australia and Vanuatu are set to sign a landmark agreement today. The Nakamal Agreement was set to be signed last year, but Vanuatu pulled out at the last minute. Reports suggest the agreement has been watered down since then. According to an unconfirmed document which was leaked yesterday, it will see Port Vila consult Canberra on proposed third-party engagement in Vanuatu's critical infrastructure. The World Health Organization says more than 1,300 excess deaths have been recorded since the heatwave affecting Europe and the UK began. The BBC's Stephanie Prentice reports.
6: The WHO's Director General is warning that European homes, schools and workplaces were not built for the kind of temperatures reached over the past few days, as an estimated 190 million people experienced extreme heat with few opportunities for respite. In France, many areas peaked at 40 degrees or more. Its health agency recorded 1,000 additional deaths in less than a week, most in red regions flagged as dangerous and involving older people at home. In Germany, a new record of 41.7 was logged.
2: Turning to sport, in athletics, Cameron Myers and Sarah Billings have set new Australian records at the Diamond League event in Paris. Myers won the men's 1500 metres in a time of 3 minutes 28 seconds and Billings clocked a time of 1 minute 51.01 to finish 6th in the women's 800 metres.
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7: Hello, good morning, and welcome to this week's edition of The Beatles Hour on Radio Blue Mountains. We are here live in our Katoomba studio every Saturday morning from 8 until 9 a.m. And then a recording of this show is replayed on Monday morning from 11 a.m. until 12 midday, straight after Ron Green's Monday Morning Music Show. Over the last few weeks, we've been featuring Paul McCartney's solo work from 1970 onwards, including his work with Wings. So this morning I thought we'd bring it back to basics and actually play some Beatles music. So this morning on the show, we're going to begin again playing the Blue Album, a Beatles compilation album first released in 1973, 3 years after the band had broken up. We're going to listen, though, to the 2023 re-release of the Blue Album, which was re-released and re-recorded in Dolby Stereo and was expanded with 9 additional songs, Within, Without You, Within You, Without You, Dear Prudence, Glass Onion, Blackbird was added, Hey Bulldog, Oh Darling, I Want You, She's So Heavy, I Me Mine, and also Now and Then, which was released at the same time as this compilation in 2023. The Blue Album brings together highlights from the Beatles' back catalogue from their 1967 single Penny Lane, Strawberry Fields Forever, to the Let It Be album in 1970. There is also a Red Album, a compilation of their earlier work from 62 to 66, and perhaps in 3 weeks' time we'll play that. But today we're going to get started with the Blue Album, which opens with that double A-side single from 1967. This is Strawberry Fields Forever, followed by Penny Lane. Good morning, it's the Beatles Hour on Radio Blue Mountains.

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1: So the Blue Album opens up with the double A-side single from February 1967, Strawberry Fields Forever and Penny Lane. John Lennon based Strawberry Fields Forever on his childhood memories of playing in the garden of Strawberry Field, a Salvation Army children's home in Liverpool, while Paul McCartney wrote Penny Lane about a street in Liverpool where both he and John Lennon would have to change buses en route to each other's houses. So they both knew Penny Lane, the road, very well. So well, in fact, that John Lennon's original 1965 lyrics for In My Life included a reference to Penny Lane. This is the Beatles Hour on Radio Blue Mountains.
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1: Yes, indeed, you are listening to The Beatles Hour. Welcome back. We are here live in our Katoomba, New South Wales studio every Saturday morning, 8 till 9. And then this morning we have begun listening to the 2023 reissue of The Beatles' Blue Album. It's a brilliant compilation album of their work from 1960 right through to 1970. This is the 2023 reissue, which has 9 extra songs compared to the 1973 original Blue Album. Next up is Sgt. Pepper's Lonely Hearts Club Band.

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1: This morning on The Beatles Hour, we're listening to the 2023 reissue of the Beatles' Blue Album, a 90 compilation album of their work from 1967 through to 1970. We've just had four in a row there from the Blue Album. Sgt. Pepper's Lonely Hearts Club Band, the title track to the eighth studio album by the Beatles, was released in May 1967. Sgt. Pepper is regarded as an early concept album that advanced the roles of sound composition, psychedelic imagery, record sleeves, and the producer in popular music. It's got some great songs in it too. Like track four on the Blue Album, which was With a Little Help from My Friends, which comes in with the applause at the end of Sgt. Pepper's still ringing in our ears. With a Little Help from My Friends is sung by Ringo, giving the song that down-to-earth, genuine feel that it requires. Next up was Lucy in the Sky with Diamonds, which apparently came about when John Lennon's son Julian came up to him after a day in preschool and showed him a picture that he'd drawn of his friend named Lucy, who was flying amid a backdrop of bright stars. And then we had Within You, Without You, also from Sgt. Pepper's. Written by lead guitarist George Harrison, it was his second composition in the Indian classical style after Love You Too, and inspired by his stay in India in late 1966 with his mentor and sitar teacher Ravi Shankar. This is The Beatles Hour on Radio Blue Mountains. It's The Beatles Hour.
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1: Yes, and welcome to this week's edition of The Beatles Hour on RBM. We're here in our Katoomba studio every Saturday morning from 8 until 9 a.m. And then a repeat of this programme is rebroadcast on Monday at 11 a.m. This morning on The Beatles Hour, we've begun listening to the 2023 re-release of the Blue Album, which was a compilation album first released in 1973. It was re-recorded in Dolby Stereo and was expanded with nine additional songs, which we'll hear either today or over the next couple of weeks. Next up for us this morning is track seven on the reissued Blue Album. It's A Day in the Life, a fabulous Beatles song, which in 1967 was the final track of their Sgt. Pepper's Lonely Hearts Club album.

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1: Yes, indeed, you are listening to the Beatles Hour. We are listening together to the 2023 re-release of the 1973 Blue Album, a compilation album of the Beatles' work, their later years' work. So we've just had three in a row: A Day in the Life, credited to Lennon McCartney, with the opening and closing sections of the song mainly written by John Lennon, and Paul McCartney primarily contributing to the song's middle section. But all four Beatles played a role in shaping the final arrangement of that brilliant song. After that, we heard track 8 on this 2023 Blue Album, All You Need Is Love, released as a non-album single in July 1967. The song was Britain's contribution to Our World, the first live global television link for which the band was filmed, performing at EMI Studios in London. The programme was broadcast then via satellite and was seen by an audience of over 400 million people in 25 countries. It's quite an achievement, isn't it, for 1967, never mind today. And track 9 on the Blue Album is I Am the Walrus, from their 1967 television film Magical Mystery Tour. It was released as the B-side to the single Hello Goodbye, and then on the Magical Mystery Tour EP and subsequent USA album. If you like Hello Goodbye, stick with us.
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1: Yes, and we are listening to the 2023 re-release of the Blue compilation album. We're going to finish this morning's show with track 12 of the 37 tracks on the 2023 re-release. We're going to play Magical Mystery Tour, the title track from their 1967 made for television musical film. We'll be back next week with track 13 on this Blue album. It's Lady Madonna. Thanks very much for listening. See you next week.

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3: Hello, I'm Laura Devoy, a survivor of the Bondi terror attack whose image was digitally altered to suggest makeup had been applied to his head to resemble blood, has spoken about his experience of online abuse. Arsen Ostrovsky took a selfie when he was laying on the ground, bleeding, a bullet having scraped his head. He had been trying to call his wife, who he'd been separated from during the shooting, and wanted to see how bad his injuries were. It was digitally altered, the fake image widely shared on social media, with some suggesting the attack had been orchestrated. Mr. Ostrovsky told the Royal Commission into Anti-Semitism and Social Cohesion how he was targeted by online abuse.
4: It became, after December, became impossible for me to keep up. It essentially became a relentless tsunami of Jew hatred online.
3: The Prime Minister has welcomed his counterpart from Vanuatu to Parliament House this morning. The two are expected to sign a landmark agreement following months of negotiations. The Nakamal Agreement was initially due to be signed last year, but Vanuatu pulled out at the last minute. Reports suggest it has been watered down since then. A man will face court today charged over the death of a baby boy in 2024. Police say the four-month-old was transported by ambulance to Bundaberg Hospital before being airlifted to the Queensland Children's Hospital, but died days later. A 22-year-old man was charged with one count each of murder, domestic violence and torture. Detective Inspector Wade Lee was asked this morning why the investigation took so long.
5: The investigation of a child death is a particularly difficult investigation. And it's for a number of reasons. There are complexities around a child dying, and the investigation itself has been a meticulous investigation that will largely rely upon medical evidence.
3: Nurse-to-patient ratios are set to be strengthened in Victoria. The state government will introduce legislation to Parliament this week to reclassify 26 hospitals to a higher level, which will see 1-to-1 nurse-to-patient ratios in ICUs and 1-to-4 midwife-to-patient ratios in post- and antenatal wards on night shifts. There'll also be improved ratios in resuscitation cubicles in emergency departments on morning shifts, bringing them into line with afternoon and night shifts. A second musical has cancelled the remainder of its Australian shows. Starring Rob Mills and Natalie Bassingthwaite, Waitress is currently showing in Melbourne and was due to open in Sydney on the 1st of August. But the cast was told yesterday the final performance will be on the 19th of July. Low ticket sales have been blamed. Just a week ago, Beetlejuice announced its Australian performances would not go ahead, and the Italian production of the opera Aida has also cancelled its performance in Adelaide. Turning to sport, Queensland will be bolstered by the return of Pat Carrigan, Jeremiah Nene and Corey Horsburgh for the State of Origin decider. Maroons coach Billy Slater has made three changes to his team. Lindsay Collins is out due to concussion, with Hilum Luki and Kulikefu Finefuaaki omitted from the 20-man squad. New South Wales has made six changes, with Bradman Best, Stephen Crichton, Liam Martin, Haumole Olakau'atu and Blake Brayley recalled, and Jack Bostock promoted to start. And the Socceroos will take on Brazil in two friendlies later this year. Football Australia has confirmed Brisbane and Townsville will host the matches in September. Both teams are currently competing in the FIFA World Cup. Brazil will face Japan in the knockout round tomorrow, while Australia will face Egypt on Saturday.
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6: 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I'm Alex McLaughlin with today's report. Buyer competition remained firm on Auctions Plus last week, with the value over reserve lifting $12 to average $112 per head, and heifers clearing at a strong 93% nationally. The Auctions Plus Young Cattle Indicator held close last week at 568 cents a kilo live weight, easing just 2 cents. A total of 13,562 head were offered, with the overall clearance rate at 81%. Steers were again the standout category on price, averaging 614 cents a kilo live weight across 599 head offered and clearing at 86%. The steer premium over heifer sat at 80 cents a kilo, with light steers weighing under 200 kilograms leading the price charts at 709 cents a kilo live weight on average, with the range spanning 513 to 886 cents. In dollar terms, that translated to an average of $1,268 per head, up $206 on the week. The 200 to 280 kilogram steer range averaged 631 cents, up 13 cents on last week, while the 280 to 330 kilogram steers returned 591 cents on average, up 5 cents on the week. Those weighing between 330 to 400 kilograms averaged 592 cents, up 17 cents to average 2,117 cents. Heavier steers weighing over 400 kilograms averaged 575 cents, up 39 cents, returning an average of $2,530 a head for a 75% clearance. Heifers averaged 534 cents a kilo live weight across just over 4,200 head offered for a 93% clearance rate. Light heifers weighing under 200 kilograms averaged 631 cents, while those weighing between 200 to 280 kilos eased 20 cents to average 539 cents. Heavier heifer lines softened, with those weighing over 400 kilograms back 40 cents on last week, averaging 483 cents a kilo or $2,084 per head. Breeding stock accounted for 3,400 head, offered a 54% clearance rate. Non-station made cows cleared at 100%, averaging $2,115 per head, up $331 on the week. That concludes today's Daily Market Update, brought to you by Auctions Plus, dedicated to connecting ag.

0: New data from Suicide Prevention Australia's Community Tracker reveals that elevated distress is impacting the majority of Australians. The report also reveals that almost half of Australians say that cost of living and personal debt is a factor that's caused elevated distress compared to this time last year. We caught up with Suicide Prevention Australia CEO Neviz Murray to find out more.
1: Sadly, the Community Tracker again in this report shows that 4 out of 5 Australians report higher distress levels now than a year ago. And what that is telling us is that we're seeing sustained pressure and sustained distress in our community. It's not a temporary spike or a fleeting trend. This is something that's been sustained. This level of distress has permeated our community for a long period of time. And that certainly is cause for pause and for us to really consider that, you know, it's something that we must address at a system level rather than talking about individual resilience and that kind of thing.
0: You can find out more about the Community Tracker and the work of Suicide Prevention Australia at suicidepreventionaust.org. And remember, if you or someone you know requires support, please reach out. 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Phone Lifeline on 13 11 14 for any problem you're facing, big or small.
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0: New data from Suicide Prevention Australia's Community Tracker reveals that elevated distress is impacting the majority of Australians. The report also reveals that almost half of Australians say that cost of living and personal debt is a factor that's caused elevated distress compared to this time last year. We caught up with Suicide Prevention Australia CEO Neviz Murray to find out more.
1: Sadly, the Community Tracker again in this report shows that 4 out of 5 Australians report higher distress levels now than a year ago. And what that is telling us is that we're seeing sustained pressure and sustained distress in our community. It's not a temporary spike or a fleeting trend. This is something that's been sustained. This level of distress has permeated our community for a long period of time. And that certainly is cause for pause and for us to really consider that, you know, it's something that we must address at a system level rather than talking about individual resilience and that kind of thing.
0: You can find out more about the Community Tracker and the work of Suicide Prevention Australia at suicidepreventionaust.org. And remember, if you or someone you know requires support, please reach out. 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
1: This program contains mentions or descriptions of suicide and or self-harm. 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
2: The initial police investigation was deeply flawed and possibly limited by the, racist attitudes.
3: It's a bit of a warning sign for us about the stress and issues that our Indigenous young people are facing.
4: The kids really enjoyed being involved because we wanted them to write from their perspective.
5: I think 50 years' achievement to survive in this environment in Australia for 50 years as an arts training organisation is extraordinary on its own. But, we've been able to thrive and change and adapt.
6: Hello and welcome to the Weekly News and Review. You heard some of the stories we'll be following. I'm Adam Evans, and before we continue, I want to acknowledge the traditional owners of the land and elders past and present. The family of a 17-year-old Indigenous boy who died in 1988 is relieved following the outcome of an inquest into his death. The body of Mark Haynes was found on the train tracks near Tamworth in 1988. At the time, the New South Wales Police ruled it as a suicide. However, New South Wales Deputy Coroner Harriet Graham has found that racist attitudes affected the police investigation. She found the investigation was flawed, saying it's likely Mark's case wouldn't have been handled differently if he was white. The National Justice Project supported Mark's sister Lorna and brother Ron throughout the inquest. The project's senior lawyer, Karina Hawtree, told me that the findings were powerful.
2: We were quite pleased to hear the coroner's findings. As often in these cases, it was unfortunate that there hadn't been a breakthrough in the second inquest in terms of finding out exactly what had happened to Mark, but those who were involved in the case were well aware of that limitation. However, to hear the coroner say that Mark's death was not by suicide was, I think, really powerful for the family. This is something they've been saying for 38 years, and that the initial police investigation was deeply flawed and possibly limited by the, racist attitudes that were prevailing in the town of Tamworth in the 1980s. I think of which there's probably no denying, it was really powerful to hear the coroner, I think, really confirm her views of that and for the family to hear what they've always maintained.
6: How significant was it that the coroner found that racist attitudes was involved in this?
2: Yeah, it's something that coroners generally rarely do. There's another case in that the coroner referred to the case of Mona Lisa and Cindy Smith, who sadly died in the 1980s in Bourke, and I guess similar issues of small town racism in the 1980s. And the coroner referred directly to that case and said, look, the same circumstances really broadly do apply here. We heard expert evidence from Professor Kaneen, who had done some work in the Royal Commission into Aboriginal Deaths in Custody. We heard of a case, sadly, the coronial inquest and death of Bruce Leslie, who died a couple of years before Mark in 1980s Tamworth. And really, it was very starkly laid clear that the failings of police in that case, and even, just colloquial references to the Aboriginal area and town, which, people just sort of said without thinking, but these days, we would, really be concerned about. And so, it really, at the end of the day, the coroner said, look, you could not deny the pervasive impact of racism in the 1980s, and how could a police investigation in that town be quarantined from those attitudes in town?
6: Well, I guess this means that this is going to go to further investigation, is that right?
2: Yeah, so the case has been with, actually, the Police Unsolved Homicide Squad for about the last sort of 10 years, as well as being an investigation being undertaken by a detective. And so it will, the recommendation out of this coronial inquest is that it does stay with the Unsolved Homicide Squad for further investigation at this stage. And all the coronial inquest documents from the 5 weeks of hearing will be provided for further investigation. But certainly the coroner made clear that she's of the opinion that there are people out there that know what happened to Mark that are still alive, and has begged them to come forward. The police have still got, I think, $1 million reward out for information in relation to his death. And, yeah, I mean, her conclusion was that this death is highly suspicious and completely baffling, and so there must be people out there that know what has happened. But unfortunately, they just haven't come forward at this stage, 38 years later, which is so hard, obviously, for Mark's family who've been fighting for justice for such a long time.
7: I guess with your interactions with the family, what are your thoughts on how, I guess, how are they taking this at the moment?
2: Yeah, look, I was able to have my colleagues and myself had a bit of a chat with them on the Thursday. I think it's a relief to hear the coroner admit things that they have always maintained and always known, that Mark wouldn't have committed suicide, which was the initial police theory. You know, when he was first found, that sort of seemed to be what the police concluded. And, you know, this was a happy, popular boy who'd been having a great night out with his friends, you know, in town, and then sadly was last seen dropping his girlfriend home at 3 a.m. You know, a pretty good night, and then sadly was found deceased at 6 a.m. the next morning with really no rhyme or reason about what had happened in the meantime. And so I think it was a real relief to hear the coroner acknowledge what she could. But obviously I think there's that pain of still really not knowing 38 years later, and after two coronial inquests, there's still so many questions about what happened to Mark, which does make that, you know, really hard for them. I can only imagine how emotional, and it was a very emotional day on Thursday, as our clients also gave a family statement about the impact of Mark's death on their lives. And that was, yeah, really, really an emotional day for the family.
6: That was Karina Hawtrey, a senior lawyer from the National Justice Project. Youth mental health services are calling for more funding to handle the increased demand for help. The annual Kids Helpline Impact Report, released this week, has revealed a 350% increase in the number of children who reach crisis point before asking for help in 2025. 9% of kids were Indigenous. One third of them had suicidal thoughts. I spoke to Leo Head, who is the National Service Manager for Kids Helpline.
3: Kids Helpline releases these type of reports every year. You know, this is our 35th year for Kids Helpline, and you know, we get, you know, what, 100,000 responses to young people per year and 350 a day. So we get a lot of these different data here, and we pull it all together. And in this year, we've noted that, yeah, a 350% increase in crisis intervention contacts since 2018. So back in 2018, I think it was about 1,900, and this year it was over 5,000. So when we talk about a crisis intervention contact, that's where a young person is needing help right now, and they call up, and our counsellors and supervisors work with them to get them the support. So that could be, you know, contact to child protection, emergency services, you know, connecting them back to family, to school, or whatever it works for them in their situation. But yeah, it's part of our duty of care, and yeah, this is happening more and more for young people.
7: How are Indigenous young people represented in these statistics?
3: Yeah, well, in the data from 2025, yeah, we see that, yeah, we have 9% of contacts are from from Indigenous and Torres Strait Islander young people, which is, you know, as we know, it's more than, you know, double the proportion of the Australian population. So we in some ways I see that as it's a bit of a warning sign for us about the stress and issues that our Indigenous young people are facing. But it's a good story in that they're reaching out for help. And within that data, yeah, we see that there's quite a few of those contacts are about suicide, and that they're at that crisis point when they're reaching out to us. But we are glad that they are reaching out, and I mean that is a good news story within this particular report.
7: So as you mentioned before, like about one in three Aboriginal and Torres Strait Islander young people are having thoughts of suicide. How does that compare with the general population?
3: It's an overrepresentation of the general population. They're reaching out at those points of crisis more often, and it really does highlight, as we well know, those issues that the young people are facing, and particularly young people in rural and remote areas. I mean, the data shows that we're getting some lots of city Indigenous young people contacting us, but we're also seeing that there's like 20% of those contacts are from outer regional and remote areas. And we know that the support services on the ground in community can be pretty thin at times, or that there might be reasons why a kid doesn't want to connect with a service in their community. So that's why a 24/7 virtual service like Kids Helpline can play a pretty important role in being there for young people wherever they are in Australia.
6: That was Leah Heed, the National Service Manager for Kids Helpline. If this story has raised any issues for you, please call 13 Yarn on 13 92 76. You're listening to the National Indigenous Radio Service's Weekly News and Review. I'm Adam Evans, coming to you from Mangajin, Brisbane in Yuggera, Turrbal country. Still to come in this episode, Australia's premier Indigenous performing arts organisation is celebrating its 50th birthday. But first, a song co-written by Indigenous kids from northwest New South Wales is preserving their traditional language and sharing it with kids at schools across the country. Aboriginal rapper Dobby has helped kids from Bree Warrener write the song Mingyan Yambika in Murawari language, which translates to What's in the Water. It's the Indigenous Literacy Foundation's Busking for Change Song of the Year, and they're hoping to recruit 100 schools. Mingyan Yambika will help the foundation raise money to supply books in language to First Nations kids in remote communities. Dobby sat down to tell NIRS News' Mark Hydes what the song's about this week.
4: It's a really, really special tune that kind of is a bit of a nod to just like the deadly mob in Bree Warrener. You know, all of these kids are just so talented, and they just showcase so much, amazing talent, strength and knowledge wise. So we kind of thought that what's in the water, what's in the Murawari and Nyambar waters that makes these kids so special. It was a song that we

0: stories that they wanted to showcase in this song, especially because kids all over Australia are going to be singing this song that comes from little old Brewarrina. And so they started to put in language, you know, Mutawari language and local place names of Bree. And so that makes it special, and they're proud of the song, and they're even more excited that, you know, kids across the country are going to be singing it.
1: Some traditional languages have disappeared. This seems like a great way to get kids involved and help preserve theirs and share it.
0: Absolutely. Yeah. I mean, you know, it's so important for us to be able to preserve and showcase our languages. Not many people know that Australia is, you know, across the from coast to coast, it makes up 250 distinct languages that are our First Nations communities and cultures. So to have Mutawari language in this song, you know, is but one of the many talented things about, you know, what make up our country. And it's really, really important that we remind kids, especially, that this is the real Australia.
1: It's going to be learned by students across the country. How many schools will we reach this year?
0: We're hoping for 100 schools. The program is only a few years old, but it's just really taken off. You know, so we've hit the ground running, and I think schools are already starting to, you know, jump at the opportunity to be able to sing Minyan Yabanka. Our goal is 100 schools, and you can also sign up at buskingforchange.org.au.
1: Obviously, the focus is on the kids, but I know you consulted and worked with elders on this. What was that like?
0: Yeah, really special. It's absolutely special because, you know, that cross-generation from auntie and uncle, you know, to child, you know, that knowledge transfer is so beautiful to see. You know, it makes them super proud to see these young ones leading the way, you know, because children, they are the next knowledge holders and custodians to be able to bring that knowledge to light, to be able to raise that awareness and to speak our language and continue those ancient traditions. So, you know, it made the aunties proud. I know Auntie Linda was super proud, and we were able to also make sure that, you know, we check in and we come back and make sure that things were feeling right and things were accurately represented in the song.
1: This is important for you personally, isn't it? What's your connection to the area?
0: Yeah, so I've got family from Brewarrina. My grandmother was born and raised in Bree, and her father was born and raised under the birthing tree on the Kolgoa River, 1 hour north of Bree, in a place called Wilmeringal, which is Mutawari country. So Nyamba and Mutawari country is in my blood and in my veins, and I'm very proud to be able to bring this year's Busking for Change song back over, you know, to Brewarrina. We have so much on offer. We have so much to, so many stories to tell, and our culture is so rich. And so this is such a great opportunity for the kids and everyone involved.
1: It's a different project, isn't it? Have you been involved in anything like this before?
0: Not of this type of, not of this caliber, you know. The Indigenous Literacy Foundation is such a fantastic organization. I'm a big fan of Josh Pike as well, and Justine Clark, who were, I guess, the, you know, the creators of the program Busking for Change. It's such a great concept to be part of. I've never been part of something like this. You know, the idea is you sing a song and you change the world, and each year that song that, you know, different schools sign up to sing, they get sponsors and donors, and that funds, those funds raise money to go back into the Indigenous Literacy Foundation to make more books in language, to go to different communities to showcase their languages. So, you know, the whole concept of all of this is really special.
1: I was going to ask about the fundraising side of this. That's important, isn't it?
0: Yes, absolutely. You know, because we go over to over 500 different regional communities, and I think this is, you know, the abilities that the capability that Indigenous Literacy Foundation has is really special, and we need to definitely, you know, harness this. I think last year or the year before, one of the Busking for Change songs was Shorty Creek, Up the Top End, and that, you know, really represented that area. The next one was Yauru Country, Country Tells Us When, which was a beautiful song made by Josh Pike and Justine Clark, based on the book that was co-written and guided by Aunty Dahlia Pigram up in Broome. So we're highlighting communities, and it's regional, it's local, should I say, And so

0: this really sort of is a great collaboration to be part of.
1: What attracted you to become an ambassador for the foundation?
0: You know, I am a big advocate for language reclamation and showcasing our language. And so this was definitely the biggest thing for me, you know, as a proud Filipino and Mutawari musician, you know, who has ties to Brie, I had been wanting the ILF to come to Brie to do Busking for Change one of these years. And so when it finally came to the chance to be able to nominate different communities, I was like, Brie, like, come to Brie, let's sing a song about from Brie. And so, you know, this was, you know, really, really special, not just for me, but for my family and for my community.
2: That's Indigenous rapper Dobby speaking to NIRS News' Mark Hines. Australia's premier Indigenous performing arts organisation is celebrating its 50th birthday. The National Aboriginal and Islander Skills Development Association, or NASDA as it's widely known, began in the 1970s. It's a college for Indigenous students to learn dance, theatre and creative arts, including writing. 25 students graduated at a ceremony on the central coast of New South Wales this week. I asked NASDA CEO Kim Walker AM about the milestone this week.
3: We're doing amazingly well. It's fantastic. I mean, you know, I think 50 years achievement to survive in this environment in Australia for 50 years as an arts training organisation is extraordinary on its own. But, you know, we've been able to thrive and change and adapt and bring in new courses and all those kind of things. So we're, you know, it's pretty fantastic at the moment.
4: You guys had a graduation yesterday, is that right?
3: We did. We had 25 people graduating yesterday from all the various courses, which was extraordinary. We had three graduating from Advanced Diploma, who are about to step out into the industry. So, you know, pretty happy about all that. And they've got great skills and they've got great opportunities ahead of them.
4: What is there for graduates when they do graduate? Like, what sort of stuff do these guys go on to do?
3: Okay, well, it all depends on what they want to do. Some want to be professional dancers, so some go on and join Bangara, depending. You know, majority of dancers in Bangara are from NASA. Others have a community kind of, like, passion. They want to go back and teach in community, so they do that. Others start their own work as independent artists, and then, you know, some start their own companies. So there's a variety of things that they can do. Some go into teaching, so there's lots of different, they learn different skills at NASA, so when they do leave NASA, they can go into various different areas of the sector.
4: Yeah, I guess it's going back 50 years, but how did NASA start up, and what was the reason for it?
3: Okay, so a lady called Carol Johnson came to Australia from America with a black American dance company called Elio Primari, and she saw that there was no dancing, no contemporary dance or no dance for Aboriginal and Torres Strait Islander people. So, you know, she set about changing that perspective, and 50 years later we have this amazing college, which is her legacy to us, that train young people, that have formed two international dance companies and have been an amazing kind of influence on the dance sector in Australia overall.
4: You mentioned before, it's good that you guys are still around, considering some of the challenges over the years. I know that, I guess there has been sort of a challenge to get more arts funding into the sector and stuff like that. What sort of challenges have you guys actually faced personally?
3: Well, I mean, we always face challenges. We're part of an organisation called the Arts 8, which is the 8 training organisations across Australia. They call them the elite training organisations. So we're part of that, and we actually bound together and we went to government, and we actually got a review into our funding through the Department of Arts federally. So, and we got an uplift through that, which we're really grateful for. And we're lucky because we sit not just in the arts, we're arts training, but we also sit in education as well. So we have various different pots of funding through the Department of Education in New South Wales, through the Department of Arts federally, National Indigenous Australia's agency, and so various other areas of funding needs. And we have a pretty strong philanthropic arm as well, which is great.
4: What sort of stuff do you guys train in? What do people, do when they want to get involved?
3: Okay, so we have an audition process. Our auditions actually just opened yesterday. So So they're live now. So if you're interested in coming to NAISA, you just go to the NAISA website, just type in NAISA, N-A-I-S-D-A, and it will come up. And then we have a certificate 3 for diploma and advanced diploma in dance. And that goes, we do cultural dance, we do contemporary dance, we do hip-hop, we do ballet, we do all the dance genres, all the main dance genres. And then we have, you know, other skills that we learn as well, like we learn about Pilates, we learn about, you know, writing, about creating. We do physical theatre, they fly around on ropes sometimes. And next year, we're actually starting a new course, which is for stage management and set design and costume design. So we're doing a live production course next year, which will be amazing. So we're not just being training the performers out the front, we're also going to be training the backstage crew who take care of everything. So if people have an interest, if First Nations people have an interest in, you know, working in the theatre but don't want to be performers, then we've got an avenue for them to come and try out for as well.
2: That was Kim Walker AM, the CEO of NAISDA. Well, that's the weekly news and review for another week. If you have any stories that you wish to share with us, you can send us an email to news@nirs.org.au. That's news@nirs.org.au. I'm Adam Evans. Thanks for listening.

0: Hi there, and welcome back to Fourth Estate, the show where we don't just examine the media, but we hear directly from the journalists who've helped shape it. From Gadigal and Sydney, I'm Tina Quinn. Today we continue our special long-form profile of veteran political journalist Barry Cassidy. Over the past few weeks, we followed Barry's journey from a small country newspaper in regional Victoria through the Victorian Parliament and then to Canberra, where he established himself as one of the ABC's leading political reporters. We pick up the story today as Barry makes perhaps the biggest decision of his career, leaving journalism to join Prime Minister Bob Hawke's office as press secretary. I began by asking Barry whether working for Bob Hawke was an even more demanding job than covering politics for the ABC.
1: Far more, longer hours, extraordinary hours, because you'd do a normal working day and then you'd get on a plane and go somewhere. You'd go to Melbourne or Sydney from Canberra, do an evening event, get back to your hotel room at 11 o'clock at night, then you'd have a chat about the next morning. You'd be up at 6 to prepare for radio interviews, and I'd have to have a full brief for him, you know, based on that. So, you know, often, quite often, 6 hours sleep. And very long days. It was an exhausting time.
0: Had you already married at that point?
1: No.
0: No.
1: I'd married the first time, yes.
0: Yes. Yeah. And you had a son.
1: Yeah, I had a son. And then I suppose from that point of view, I had the time, but it's just not, you couldn't run a proper family life working like that. It's just crazy stuff. Mm. It's more sensible now, and people tend to base themselves. And, you know, if you go to Canberra for a session, you tend to spend the whole time there. But the Prime Minister back then, just by the nature of communication, you had to get in the plane a lot and go to places. And so I spent a lot of time with him, because the one constant on all of those trips was the press secretary. Mm. Either it'd be me or Grant Nile, the other press secretary.
0: Mm. How much has that role, do you think, evolved and changed over the years?
1: Oh, it's massively, massively different. It's it was all hands on back then. You know, just to give you an example now, I don't know how many press secretaries you have, but it'd be 7 or 8, you know, and then the department, and there are so many other pseudo press secretaries as well. But then there were two of us, and then Kevin Rudd changed a lot of this, that he decided that he wanted to determine pretty much himself how he handled the media, and the media strategy was all of his, and it was all very manipulative. But when I work with Hawke, his media program was put together by me, and I didn't go and talk to him about it and say, you're doing John Laws tomorrow, or you're doing Darren Hinch in Melbourne or whatever. I would work out the program and try and work it strategically so that he'd be doing a radio interview when we needed one, and not just be throwing to the walls for no reason at all. And then you'd work out, and they were so demanding back then with radio, and then you had television as well. You know, the major current affairs shows, so you'd build them around an event. But then I would have the thing typed out and would go under his door the night before. No discussion. I can't ever recall him saying, why is this in my program? Mm. He would just do it. One day we got in the car and we were headed to a John Laws interview, and he said, John Laws had a real go at me the other day. Why are we doing this? And I said, look, people listen to John Laws for a reason. Mm. They like him, so don't go in there and take him on. Just be nice. And he was, and he'd walk out and say, was I nice enough? You know, he was. So it was a kind of a, you know, it was a relationship that eventually built around a bit of mutual respect. I always had the respect for him, and he developed a bit for me as well, I think. But that trust in a press secretary to put together a media program.
0: To look after him.
1: You wouldn't get that now. And, of course, the media program anyway is far more complex these days than it used to be, because you're trying to hit a whole lot of different markets and you're doing it with different platforms.
0: Did any journalists, any of your former colleagues, get some cranky calls from you sometimes going, now listen?
1: I suppose they did. You know, always under instructions. I tried not to to harass them too much, but there was one occasion when the Age wrote an editorial that I think effectively accused Bob Hawke of going a bit soft on on the Israeli cause. You know, he was always to be relied upon, you know, as backing Israel back in those days. A lot of his friends were Jewish Australian. And the Age had a real go at him, and he was so upset by this. And he said to me, ring Creighton Burns, ring the editor of the Age and just tell him what I think of him. And so I said, yeah, right. And I thought, oh, you'll forget about this. I'll just let that go through to the keeper. And the next morning, have you phoned Creighton Burns yet? No, I haven't. He said, look, I haven't been able to get on to him just yet. And he said, keep at it. And so I thought, right, I've got no choice. I've got to bring Creighton Burns. So I phoned him up and he said, yep, what do you want? And I said, well, the Prime Minister's practically had no authority, let me tell you, none. But anyway, I said, look, your editorial, and I took him through aspects of it, and I said the Prime Minister is very upset by all of this and he doesn't believe that it's a fair assessment of the situation. And he said, right, okay. And I said, is there something I can take back to the Prime Minister? And he said, yeah, you can tell him to get fucked. And I was going, what do I do with this? What do I do? Anyway, the next time I see him, he comes out of question time. Have you got on to Creighton Burns yet? And I said, I have spoken to him. And I said, how did it go? And I said, there's no talking him around, I tell you. And he said, yeah, typical. That's what he's like. That was the end of it. It's just, you couldn't push people around. You might
2: well
1: get upset
2: handled,
1: occasionally and have these conversations with journalists and then you'd live to regret it. But it made no difference.
2: Very well handled. And that was over Israel coverage, was it?
1: It was, yeah.
2: Plus échange, as the French say.
1: Yeah, well, it's still a complicated issue for political leaders everywhere, and especially the Donald Trump factor just makes it that much more complex.
2: Mm. In terms of fending off stories, one thing I have always noticed about Canberra, this sort of changed a little bit in the late 2010s, probably first with Barnaby Joyce, that politicians' personal lives, the more scurrilous or salacious parts of their personal lives, are sort of off limits. Political journalists kind of, you know, I guess up their noses to that. They think that's sort of beneath them to report. It was pretty well known within Canberra and within political circles about Bob Hawke's personal life, his affair with his biographer, Blanche Dalpuget.
1: Well, they thought they knew it.
2: They thought they knew it.
1: They knew part of it, yeah.
2: And I'm guessing you probably had wind of it even before you became his press secretary.
1: Yep. Yeah.
2: Mm.
1: Yeah. And, you know, there were affairs that went on, obviously, and some are known and some are not. And it was very difficult for me to handle at times.
2: Because were there reporters and journalists that did want to take it further?
1: Yeah. And, like, he had to be watched. he was on constant watch. And, you know, trying to figure out how much of that was my responsibility and what I could really say and do was difficult. But, you know, in the end, look, people, the reporting about it was different then. Mm. Everybody in the gallery knew of ministers who were having an affair, and we knew who they were having them with, and they were not reported. The one exception to that was when Gareth Evans and Cheryl Curnow.
2: Years later.
1: Later, and Laurie Oakes broke the story. Mm. And he was pilloried for that by some people, and especially some of his political competitors in the press gallery who were outraged by it all.
2: Because people viewed it as it wasn't serious political journalism. It was a bit.
1: Yeah, they thought it was a bit tacky. But the difference there was that Cheryl Curnow was a leader of a political party, and Gareth Evans, as a senior minister in the government, obviously had a role in persuading her to
2: come
1: leave
2: and join
1: that
2: the
1: political
2: party
1: and join the Labor Party. And I think that was the difference. That's what made it a political story, and it made it part of the narrative, part of the story.
2: And then similar with Barnaby Joyce, it was one of his staffers.
1: It was a staffer, And again, that I think that was a legitimate story. So it depends on the circumstances. Mm. But now I just don't think anyway. Look, it's, you know, people if they want to walk that tightrope, then go for it. But there's no protection around that anymore, because it's not half a dozen newspapers or some journos making a judgment around it anymore. Everybody's a journalist. Everybody's got access to social media, and any one of them, if they hear of this and they know that it's right, it's going to get out somewhere.
2: Barry Cassidy is our guest on Fourth Estate today. We've just been talking about his career as Bob Hawke's press secretary and political advisor. You got a really front row seat to amazing parts of history travelling with Hawke and met some phenomenal people. I'd love to hear some of your recollections. So when I say the name Nelson Mandela.
1: Yes. Nelson Mandela came to Parliament House after he'd been released from jail for, I don't know, a decade or more.
2: Mm-hmm.
1: And so a few of us crowded into the political advisor's office, because it was the nearest one to Bob Hawke's office, so that we could see him walking by. And when he came out, he walked straight into our office and said hello to everybody and stayed and chatted. So that was great. That was great to meet Nelson Mandela.
2: Princess Diana?
1: Oh, Princess Diana was on, that was 1988, the celebrations on Sydney Harbour. And there were not a lot of people on the Royal Yacht. But Charles and I were on board, the Governor General, and his wife, the Premier and the Prime Minister and their partners. And I was the only staff member invited on board, but there had to be one. Mm-hmm. The Prime Minister wanted one on board and a couple of federal cops. There were really not a whole lot more than that. And I did get to chat with Di on board the boat, and we just talked about what was in front of us, what we could see. It was one of the most spectacular events you'd ever see on the harbour that day, with all the tall ships. That was my brush with fame.
2: Could you understand why she was so charismatic and such a figure of, I guess, mystique to much of the world?
1: Yeah, I guess so. I mean, I was certainly conscious of the fact that she's one of the most famous people in the world at that stage, and went on to become probably the most famous before Donald Trump. I wouldn't dare have gone up to either her or Prince Charles as he was then, but she just broke away from the group at one stage and came over to me and she asked me, are you a federal policeman? And I explained that I wasn't. She was just trying probably to figure out why I was standing on my own.
2: Mikhail Gorbachev.
1: Mikhail Gorbachev was, we visited Moscow, and that was a momentous time in global politics. And Gorbachev was changing Russia dramatically. And we went to the Kremlin, and because the Russians had maybe six or eight people lined up to sit either side of him, then everybody in Hawke's entourage, five or six of us, got to sit in on those talks. And I was one of them.
2: Mm-hmm.
1: And so that was extraordinary. We got the allotted hour that was expected, and then we were told everybody left, and Gorbachev and Hawke and interpreters and stuff were left behind too, and they talked for another hour. And Hawke walked out of those talks, and I've never seen him as lit up as he was. He was just knocked out by the experience, and I think he found him intellectually brilliant.
2: Mm-hmm.
1: And he said, "This is the first time since I gave up the booze that I feel like a beer." And he wasn't serious, fortunately, because that would have been the end of it. But I remember that night he repeated that at dinner, and one of the advisors waved his glass of very good red wine under his nose, and I said, "You are playing with fire here, mate. Don't do that." But that experience was extraordinary. Well, for me, you know, but for Bob Hawke, I think one of the most memorable that he had along the journey.
2: And so during this period as well, you met your now wife, Heather Ewart, also a journalist. How did that meeting come about?
1: She was in the Victorian Parliament, pretty much most of it for the same time that I was there. And then about a year or so after I went to Canberra, she turned up in the Canberra Bureau as well. So we knew each other for quite a long time. And in fact, I first met her. I was doing, I was taping cadets.
2: Mm-hmm.
1: Or applicants, cadetship applicants who would come in and put down a voice track, and I taped their voice tracks, and then I was actually asked by the judging panel if I had any views about who should get the three positions that were available, and I did have her on the list. She reminds me often I didn't have a number one on the list, but she was on the list.
2: Has she forgiven you for that?
1: And no, probably not, but she did get one of the cadetships.
2: There you go.
1: But I think a senior cadet, she'd worked in the suburban newspapers for two or three years before that.
2: Mm. And then it was in Canberra that you guys finally got together, as it were.
1: Yeah. And then we had she went off to Washington as a foreign correspondent.
2: With the ABC?
1: With the ABC, and I'd been with Hawk for about 3.5 years at that point. And he'd survived, and it wasn't my immediate plan to go. We're still trying to work all of that through. And the first challenge happened, and Hawk won.
2: So Paul Keating,
1: I think it was 60
2: challenge.
1: Votes to 40, which is not enough.
2: Right.
1: Not enough, because that just, when you know that there are 40 people in a party room of 100 that don't want you there, they prefer somebody else, that's the beginning of the end. And I knew that he wouldn't win a second challenge. I went to him about that, and I said that I, you know, for your own legacy, you really should think about
2: Stepping aside
1: and making for a more peaceful transition. And that might be a good thing, you know, longer term, rather than have the party room beat you. And he said, well, they won't. And you're sounding a little tired to me. And I said, well, that's probably because I am. And I decided then that that I would leave and go and join Heather in Washington and just take my chances. And of course, Hawk lost the next challenge, but I wasn't there for that.
2: I recall you saying that good sense of timing, hey, getting out before the final curtain.
1: Yeah, even though, now, though, when you see things written about you, it's they constantly write that that I left when he did, you know, that they think that I was there until the end, and that's because I was until, except for the last 2 months.
2: You had a pretty close seat then as well, I guess, to seeing that relationship evolve and develop over the years between Hawk and Paul Keating.
1: Yep.
2: And how it changed.
1: Yeah.
2: What was your take on it? Because it ended up becoming a real rivalry.
1: Look, it worked. As I said before, it got off to a bit of a dodgy start because Keating had this this plan to broaden the tax base. Tax base. It wasn't quite the GST as John Howard introduced it, but it was a step in that direction. And he was done over by Hawke's relationship with the trade unions, and it didn't happen. But look, they still built what was in the end a relationship of convenience. They worked really well together. They had the ability to sit down and have these long discussions around things. Hawke held him off. I mean, quite deliberately tried to hold him off. And so the trust eventually broke down when Hawke, like Costello understood with Howard, that he kept thinking, one day John Howard will just hand me the job, and it never happened, never got around to it. And Keating started to appreciate that's what's going to happen here. They had that Kirribilli agreement, and there were seconds turned up that day. Bill Kelty turned up as a seconder for Paul Keating, and Peter Abels turned up to represent Hawke. They were witnesses to the conversation, you see. It's extraordinary. When the Kirribilli agreement, and that was pretty much that there was a time when Bob Hawke would step aside for Keating, didn't happen. And eventually the agreement itself became public, courtesy of Laurie Oakes. And so from that point on, it was just, you know,
2: Laurie Oakes always got great scoops, didn't he?
1: Yes, he did. He got hold of an entire budget at one point as well. You know, that was there's no trust anymore when Paul Keating thought he had an agreement and he didn't. Hawke was finding ways around it, and then stories broke that that Bob Hawke had changed his view. He didn't want Paul Keating to succeed him. He wanted Kim Beazley to do that, and it was at that point that Keating knew that he couldn't sit around any longer. And the strange thing is, by the time that I'd left between the two challenges, there were a lot of people on Hawke's staff who believed that was the right thing, that it was time for Keating to govern. The guy was too big a character and had made too big a contribution already to that point not to be rewarded with the ultimate job. He was clearly an Australian who had to be, or a Labor figure who had to be Prime Minister one day. And so it had to be resolved. And to such an extent that people who were on Hawke's staff moved over to Keating's staff after the successful challenge. So it was a very different mood around. It wasn't like the Rudd-Gillard relationship, for example. Like, when Rudd lost the leadership, there were people celebrating. They were drinking champagne in some of these offices around Parliament House in the Labor Party offices.
2: Which I guess also marked how this sort of how disliked he was within his own
1: government. It was a lot of it was personal. And when Hawke left, and I remember John Dawkins saying to him, he was a senior minister at the time, that that even he was crying, even though he voted against him. They didn't want it to come to that. And that was part of my point, you know, when I was trying to argue the case, that why allow it to come to that? Because people had to make that judgment that they didn't want to make. They were determined that Paul Keating be Prime Minister, but they would have much preferred that Hawke had made it easier for them.
2: What did you think of Paul Keating?
1: Oh, I'm a great admirer of Paul Keating. I thought he was a transforming treasurer, a great communicator. He was too brash and at times ugly now for today's standards. It wouldn't work as well. And some of his performance

0: just personally in trying to build up a better relationship with the Indigenous Australians was, again, transformative. He certainly made his mark.
1: So then back to journalism.
0: Yep.
1: And you followed Heather over to the States and you were freelancing there for a while. Was that a difficult transition back after having worked for a prime minister of a particular political persuasion?
0: Yeah. It was probably in the end the best way to do it. Because I went to Washington with nothing, I think 2UE and 3RW in Melbourne combined to give me a regular daily spot. That's all I had when I left. John Stanley, who's still on radio, set that up for me. And so that gave me something, and that got me kind of started. And then the Australian Bureau lost somebody, and they didn't have the means maybe to replace that person right at the time. And John Lyons was the foreign correspondent for the Australian, and he offered me some part time work, and that grew. And then I started to get on the road for the Australian, and so I did. By the time I'd left Washington, I built up a fair portfolio of work.
1: And it was a really interesting time when you were in Washington.
0: Oh yeah, well, when I arrived, Bill Clinton was governor of Arkansas, and I saw him on C-SPAN. That was about the reach that he had in those days, talking about education. And I thought, boy, this guy is good. He presents so well. And, you know, within 12 months he was president. His rise was meteoric. Governor of Arkansas, no one had ever heard of him. So that was a great time to watch an American presidential election up close, to see the primary processes are brilliant. They're just so captivating. And to see somebody like that emerge from nowhere and go through the primary processes, and even the affair struck up even in the middle of that, Jennifer Flowers,
1: the very first one.
0: And to survive that without being anybody really, and get through that and then still keep going was something to behold.
1: What did you think of how the media, even back then, was already, because the media and much of the public were very captivated by Bill Clinton.
0: Yep.
1: Hillary, though. It was a little bit different. The media and the public had sort of a different approach, I guess, to her, or they took her somewhat differently.
0: Yes, they did. She didn't have a particularly good relationship with the media, but when I was travelling around following Clinton's campaign for a bit, and he gave what they called the Comeback Kid speech, that's the one in New Hampshire which put him back into the race. And I'd made friends with a group of people who love politics and love drinking just as much. And I got to know a few of them, and they would call themselves the Arkansas Travellers. And that afternoon, when Bill was due to speak that night, I bumped into them. And then again, when I walked into this hall, and it was no more than a country hall, really, a large one, but a country hall, and I saw the group there, and I went up and I'm talking to them, and the Clintons came in, and Hillary saw them, and she left him and went over and said hello to them, and I'm standing there, and they introduced me, and she said, "You're from where?" And I said, "Australia." And she said, "You guys have got the best health system in the world." And that's all she said, and then she left. And that really struck me. You know, you hear that our health system is the envy of the world, and you hear it in America occasionally, but to hear it from her.
1: So it was no surprise then when she headed up the healthcare reform task force in his first term.
0: Not at all. To make that observation, just she only had the one trigger, the word Australian, and that's what she said.
1: How did you view, in terms of that, in terms of trying to reform America's healthcare system, and Clinton, as I said, appointed her to the head of that task force?
0: Yeah.
1: Were you still there when that
0: the
1: all
0: early
1: played
0: stages
1: out?
0: Of that, yeah.
1: Yeah.
0: The
1: I mean, that was really, that kind of affected the rest of his presidency, right? Because they went after her for that, and they went after him, and he soon lost the midterms.
0: It's just this crazy ideology that exists in.
1: And when I say they, I mean the pharmaceutical companies aided by the Republicans.
0: But particularly the pharmaceutical companies and those corporations with a lot of money. They do control American politics, and it just struck me that ideology that Americans have to fend for themselves.

0: dolls and this sort of resistance to welfare of any kind, and that the idea that, that there would be public funding for healthcare right across the board was an anathema to them. She saw it, but they couldn't, and there was just no way of getting it through.
1: And that's what really, I guess, pushed the Clintons or the Clinton presidency more to, I guess, the centre or even the right in terms of his policy positions.
0: Yeah, I guess it did. And look, they were Bill Clinton was beholden to the big money and the big corporations and all sorts of the well-funded lobbies that existed. And, you know, you hear Tucker Carlson now walking in. I don't listen to a lot of Tucker Carlson, but luckily I have been because, lately I have been because he's starting to pick up a few new themes. But what he constantly talks about is how American presidents on both sides going all the way back are beholden to big money and that they need so much money to run campaigns, so much money. And he's straight up about it. It's affected all of them and it affected Clinton as much as anybody else.
1: We'll leave our discussion with veteran journalist Barry Cassidy there. If you'd like to hear the full discussion, just head to the Fourth Estate podcast where all of our episodes are. I'm Tina Quinn. Please join us next week for another episode of Fourth Estate.
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0: Hello and welcome to The Wire Weekly, with the best stories of the week from the daily episodes of The Wire. I'm Amina Shakur, coming to you from Sin in Melbourne, Victoria. Thanks for being with us today. We're on air across Australia thanks to the Community Radio Network. And today on the show,
1: since that point, like, we've had a huge boom in registrations for female players. I think it's grown. We now make up about 27% of all participants, so that's coaches, referees, players.
0: Women's soccer participation grows as Matildas inspire Australia's next generation nationwide.
2: I think when we're talking about students, though, that have been exposed to war and conflict, what's really important to remember in this context is that sometimes the trauma is not a one-off experience. It's actually an ongoing experience for these students.
0: Australian schools set to support refugee children recovering from war-related trauma through education. And later today,
3: is that these are the remains of dingoes which were tamed in the past by Aboriginal people and lived with them in the camp. And when they died, they were buried like people.
0: Research reveals ancient dingo ties to First Nation communities in Australia. We'll have this and more for you over the next half hour.

0: Since the Matildas performance has evolved, the interest in soccer for women has increased, especially for young girls. Female football coordinator from Football New South Wales, Emma Griffin, has seen the shift, and with the new grants available across Australia and New South Wales, the space is shifting rapidly. The Wire's Emma Setterfield-Smith spoke with Emma Griffin for more. That was Emma Griffin, female football coordinator from Football New South Wales, speaking to The Wire's Emma Setterfield-Smith.
1: Yeah, I mean, it had a major impact. I think finally kind of Matildas and women's football had a huge spotlight on it after previously not having that. So it was a huge opportunity for us as a sport to kind of go, well, this is our time to kind of grow the female side of everything. Because I think since that point, like, we've had a huge boom in registrations for female players. I think it's grown. We now make up about 27% of all participants. So that's coaches, referees, players, which is a huge jump from what it previously was. And yeah, from after the World Cup, I think just having so much visibility on the Matildas and women's football in general, like, it's always that thing of you can't be what you can't see. So I think obviously so many young girls watching that were like, right, well, I want to do what they're doing. And you kind of create this whole thing with role models, and now people are just obsessed with them.
2: The government actually committed $200 million nationally to improve women's sporting facilities. How much of that investment has reached football facilities in New South Wales? And what specific improvements have grassroots clubs actually seen since that?
1: Yes, there was a huge thing called the legacy funding, which was post-World Cup. And I don't have too much to do with the side of the facilities, but I know that there was a whole process of clubs putting applications through to us and to local government, because some of the funding got allocated there as well, and grants were kind of distributed to lots of clubs to improve their facilities and improve their areas. It's still definitely something that needs a lot of work. It's going to take a lot of time, but at least there's more attention and money going towards it now than there was pre-World Cup. But yeah, there definitely was a huge number of clubs that did receive funding to look at that. And then top of that, and part of the money that the government allocated, we had the Legacy Fund, which was with the New South Wales government, the Office of Sport.
2: And where do you think some of the gaps still are? It's fantastic you've had so much money to put towards these improvements. But in your opinion, where is some of the work still needing to be done?
1: Yeah, I think there's a big cultural element to it as well. I think culture takes a long time to change. And yes, we're definitely taking steps in the right direction, but there's definitely still a lot of inequalities in the game. And even if that's just as simple as, like, at a grassroots level, like, I know a previous club I played for, we would never get the synthetic field allocated to us. The boys always got priority over that. So that meant that it was raining, we'd cancel training, but they would still get to play. Yeah. And I know that, like, that I can give you a million examples of other clubs and situations where that's happened. So I think it's, yes, we're doing lots of great work and lots of big things, and there's lots more attention to it, but it's almost like just those small things do make a huge difference as well.
2: Another thing, when I was speaking with other people like yourself in this industry, they were saying that, you know, one thing is trying to get women involved in sports, but another thing is actually trying to make them stay. And I'd love to know, you know, what do you think are still some of the biggest barriers that women are facing? I heard that, you know, there's a lot to do with body image and language and things around that.
1: Yeah, definitely. I think, well, there's a huge dropout rate for teenage girls, and I think that's like a problem that everybody's trying to solve. And I think definitely those common trends of body language and having kind of social pressures and things like that definitely make a huge impact. I think especially for teenagers, largely that dropout rate is because there's a lot of them want to stay and keep playing with their friends, and there might not be enough of them to keep a team together, so then they just stop playing or things like that. And obviously that gets hard because there's only so much you can do to keep numbers up and keep teams going, things like that.
0: To listen to more about the topic, check out From Pillar to Post wherever you get your podcasts. According to new research, Australian schools are working to provide children that have fled conflict a safe space to help them recover from the psychological scars of war. With 114 million people displaced due to world conflicts, a global study was conducted that focused on emotional support children need to deal with trauma. Stephen Hill asked Associate Professor Emily Berger what the major challenges children with trauma experience in the education environment.
3: When we talk generally about students who have experienced trauma, the range of experiences they can have range across academic challenges, can be social challenges as well, so getting along with peers, getting along with teachers, behavioural challenges as well, that might be acting out, but it can also be more withdrawal as well from environment, so it can go one of both ways. Also the emotional, the psychological impacts as well. I think when we're talking about students, though, that have been exposed to war and conflict, what's really important to remember in this context is that sometimes the trauma is not a one-off experience, it's actually an ongoing experience for these students. So the impacts can be more extended and more complex for these students.
4: Can you talk a bit about the focus on trauma-informed education? What are the specific elements that you need to be considered to ensure children suffering trauma gain education and support they deserve?
3: Trauma-informed practice is really an acknowledgement that trauma impacts, that trauma is prolific, first and foremost, that it impacts a lot of us, but that also that it impacts us all in various ways across the social, emotional, academic, behavioural domains of our well-being. And so trauma-informed practice is a way to support people who are working with people who've experienced trauma to be able to support them, give them the right support and facilitate and support their recovery from trauma. In a lot of our work, we focus on education systems and settings, schools, early childhood, tertiary settings. But you can think about trauma-informed practice in hospitals, social services, clinics. And again, it's a way to educate those who are working with people who may have had an experience of trauma to be able to support them and support their well-being going forward.
4: A lot of these children would have experienced disrupted education. They may have spent years away from a classroom. How hard is it building up the self-belief in learning when many children fleeing conflict will be catching up on years of lost education?
3: A key to this piece of work, because it's not only in the context of war, education is not only important for the young person themselves and their well-being and their future prospects, but education is also a way to build communities and countries back who have experienced war. So education is a really important part of building a young person up, but also building up families and building up communities that have experienced war. And so I would say that, you know, having trauma-informed environments is essential for these young people so that they feel that they have the confidence and the ability to engage back into education. They feel like they're provided with the right sorts of support and services so that they can feel comfortable and confident to engage back in education, but then also, second to that, succeed in their education.
4: It's also important to build up a network of social connection. In schools, you have all these possibilities of extracurricular activities. This might be on the sporting field, it might be in theatre, it might be through different interest groups. Is this a way to help bring children that have experienced trauma to really build up their self-confidence that they're able to interact with a new community?
3: Absolutely. And I think we want to, when we're talking about young people who have experienced trauma, not to mention young people who have been displaced because of war and the trauma that goes with that, we want to try to engage them in education and meet them where they're up to in their education and what their interests. And a trauma-informed approach would emphasise that as well, to work with the young person, meet them where they're up to in their education, and quite often that can involve their interests. There is a lot of research that's growing around the use of arts-based approaches, particularly for students who have experienced war or displacement, art-based interventions and support, storytelling so that young people can connect with and tell their stories and their experiences. And there is a growing body of literature as well that talks to the importance of sport and physical activity, and that can be another way to engage young people in education in the first instance, and then hopefully other aspects of education will flow on from those experiences.
4: So this study,
0: that was Associate Professor Emily Berger speaking to The Why and Stephen Hill. New research from the University of Western Australia is looking at how dingoes are connected to First Nations people. The research is taking a look at a dingo skeleton found in burial sites in New South Wales, suggesting it was tamed by Barkindji ancestors. The Wire's Fiona Bartholomew spoke with Dr. Lucas Kongoulis, Laureate Research Fellow and Dingo Specialist, for more.
5: It was discovered around 2001, so it's actually located in the national park, Kinchika National Park in western New South Wales. And as part of the upkeep of the park, a road was put through part of the landscape. It happened to cut through an indigenous midden site. And so on the cut face of that midden, you know, erosion started happening. There's flooding in the area, lots of rain. And in 2000, a dingo skull kind of popped out in the section, and it was identified by Uncle Badger Bates, and an archaeologist, Dan Witter. Badger identified it as a dingo, and it was known about since then, and sort of nothing was sort of done about it. It was left as part of the landscape. With ongoing flooding, it became clear that the erosion was damaging the burials, so eventually the skull sort of was washed away by floods, and a decision was made by the Barkindji Elders Council to do something about this. So essentially we conducted what's known as like a salvage excavation to recover the skeleton before it could be lost forever.
6: And it was radiocarbon dated and found to have lived about 1,000 years ago. Where does that place this skeleton in what we currently know about dingoes and what we've already found?
5: Yeah, great question. So the oldest directly dated dingoes, so dingoes which have been dated in the same way, measuring the carbon in their bones, come out to about 3,300 years ago. So it's fairly recent. Around, you know, maybe 1,500, 1,000 years ago, we start to see a fairly large rise in the total number of dingoes which have been dated to that sort of age range. So it's a fairly recent one. It's the only one that's been dated from the Barker-Darling River system. I thought that was quite cool. We were all sort of speculating on how old this dingo might be. We had no way to tell from the bones, because part of it had been weathered by the elements, part of it was underground. No real way to get an impression just from the condition of the bones.
6: One of the interesting things about the skeleton was that it was found in a cultural midden site, like you said. Could you tell us a bit more about the dingo burials?
5: Yeah, so, you know, the last few years we've been working on trying to understand this phenomenon of dingo burial. So it's not a hugely common thing, but it's fairly widespread throughout the river and coastal country of southeastern Australia, with sort of sporadic occurrences elsewhere on the continent. And we believe these to be, from the archaeology and some limited historical information and First Nations insight that we have to date, is that these are the remains of dingoes which were tamed in the past by Aboriginal people and lived with them in the camp. And when they died, they were buried like people. So in the southeast, yeah, that's burial in the ground, right, inhumation. In northwestern Australia, there's a totally different method of disposing of people once they've passed away, which is burying them aerially, so being placed into a tree or like an elevated platform. The body decomposes, and then later people come back and get the bones and then place them in like a crevice or something like that.
6: Do we know much about tamed dingoes yet?
5: We're just scratching the surface. What we're finding is that they seem to have quite different lifestyle indicators in their skeletons compared to wild dingoes. So, for instance, the patterns of wear on their teeth are totally different, and they suggest that they're eating a lot of bone, presumably scavenged from people's campsites or given to them by people. They're often a bit shorter in stature compared to wild dingoes, and they often have really different cranial morphology. So that's the shape of their skull. They would have, I think, in life, would have looked a little bit different to wild dingoes.
0: That was Dr. Lucas Kungulis, Lawrence Research Fellow and Dingo Specialist, speaking to The Wire's Fiona Bartholomew. Researchers from the University of Melbourne have examined how social media platforms shape our understanding of mental health and ways the public discourse has evolved over the years. In a new study, the researchers analysed over 14 million posts and comments on various mental health forums via social media site Reddit. To further discuss the findings and the potential implications, The Wire's Tony Pankalush spoke with Jemima Kang, graduate researcher at the University of Melbourne School of Computing and Information Systems.
7: Social media platforms like TikTok, Instagram and Reddit are flooding us with mental health information. And the volume of this content is astonishing. So on TikTok, for example, the hashtag mental health has over 30 million posts associated with it. And the hashtag ADHD has over 50 billion views. And so more and more people are relying on this information to understand their mental health problems and interact with people who have shared experiences. And so we wanted to explore how social media is shaping how we understand mental health. And so the visibility of mental health from the social media content has some positive effects. It's likely reduced stigma and motivated people to seek help. But there are also concerns that it's contributing to the spread of symptoms and self-diagnosis, and misinformation in this content is common too. For example, one study looking at the most popular ADHD videos on TikTok found that over half of them were misleading. So current research suggests that social media discussions of mental health have mixed blessings. But it doesn't take into account the fact that these discussions are constantly evolving, because mental health content hasn't just grown in volume, its focus is changing too. Some conditions have become more prominent while others have receded from view, and the relationships among them have shifted too. That's why in our study, we wanted to explore how the broader landscape of mental health discourse on Reddit has changed over time.
8: What was it like in, say, 2015, 2016, and how's it changed to now? Like, what are the key differences, if you can dive deeper into that?
7: In a previous study, we found that as the largest ADHD and autism-related communities on Reddit became increasingly more prominent from 2012 to 2022, their content gradually became more similar and their users increasingly overlapped. And so this growing convergence of these two conditions on Reddit illustrates how social media can reshape representations of mental health. And in our latest study, we analyzed more than 14 million posts and comments from several of the largest mental health communities on Reddit. And we explored which communities became more or less closely associated from 2015 to 2022 by measuring whether communities shared more or fewer members and contained posts and comments that were similar or different in linguistic content. What we found was that in 2015, the depression and anxiety communities were the most active, and their members and content overlapped with many other communities. And in this sense, they were central to the network. But by 2022, ADHD and autism communities had become most popular and prominent, displacing depression and anxiety. And so ADHD, autism, and other neurodivergent conditions became more closely associated with other communities and consequently more central to the network. In the space of less than a decade, our findings suggest that on Reddit, the mental health landscape has been refigured. Mood and anxiety disorders once dominated discussion, but discussions of mental health have increasingly pivoted to discussing conditions related to being neurodivergent.
8: How exactly did this study compile 14 million posts and comment on Reddit? Like, what kind of methodology was used to actually gather that much information to get some better understanding?
7: In terms of how the data was downloaded, so PushShift is a data archive that has an extensive copy of Reddit posts and comments, and we downloaded this data prior to changes to Reddit's API. And so Reddit changed their API policies in 2023, which is why our data set extends to 2022. But in terms of how we actually analyze the data, we use a natural language processing technique where we examine the types of words and the users that are posting and commenting within the mental health subreddits. And we find the text, for example, that's representative of each subreddit. And then we convert that into a vector, which is like a numerical representation of subreddits. And using that, we're able to see which subreddits are more similar or different to each other. And using that, we've got a quantity, a number that represents this similarity across years. And then so we examine this association between the different subreddits across time.
8: You mentioned misinformation earlier. So are there any other pitfalls with social media platforms in relation to this particular issue? If you can dive deeper, is there anything else apart from misinformation?
7: I guess in terms of pitfalls with social media platforms, so mental health related content on these platforms often present conditions in a sympathetic, strength focused, but simplistic way. And so users find a sense of identity and self-understanding in this content that propels further engagement. And then the algorithmic design of these platforms then reinforces this pattern by prioritizing similar content, which can amplify this misleading and inaccurate information over time.
0: That was Jemima Kang from the University of Melbourne speaking to The Wire's Tony Pankalush. A new research group is asking the Pacifica community in Brisbane to become part of a study involving long-term conditions within the community. The Genomics Research Centre at QUT is looking at the genetics of conditions such as obesity, diabetes and gout to improve the diagnosis and treatment for Pacifica and other communities. The Wise Gonzalo Garcia spoke with Professor Lynn Griffiths, Research Lead and Director of Genomics Research Centre, for more.
9: So this study is focused on trying to identify the genetic and the environmental factors involved in the development of a number of common chronic conditions that affect the metabolism of a person as well as the inflammation associated with that. In particular, conditions like diabetes, high blood pressure, gout, kidney disease, obesity. This particular study is going to focus on Pacifica populations, on Polynesian communities. And the reason is that, first of all, the levels of these conditions are quite high in those populations. Secondly, there's been very little work to actually investigate the genetics or the environmental factors in Polynesian communities. Most of the work tends to be done in European populations, and so it's very important to look at more representative populations or underrepresented populations to see if there are different environmental factors or different genetics that are playing a role in the development of these conditions.
10: Well, you said underrepresented population. Certainly there will be other implications, like how do we really are able to collect that data?
9: Well, this has been the problem. So there really hasn't been a lot of collections of that data to enable these sorts of studies to occur. And that's really what this study is focused on. We've been able to set up a project, develop a clinic or a study site where people can come in, and they volunteer by giving some of their time, giving some information about their own health, things like measurements of their blood pressure or checking their eye health or measurements of their height and weight, etc. But also they give blood samples, so we can do biochemistry analysis, check their blood lipid levels, their cholesterol levels, check for diabetes, those sorts of things, but also enable us to take blood samples for DNA and protein studies so that we can start to look at not just environmental but genetic factors that might be playing a role in the development of these conditions.
10: And what would be the challenge, or what kind of challenge you will have to face in terms of the disposition of the people? Because sometimes probably they are not very open to do these kind of things.
9: So I think in the short term, it's really important that people know about their own health. Mm. And most people do that by attending their local doctor. What we'll do with this study is provide them with a really comprehensive check of their own health and provide that information to them, which is kind of like ammunition. If you know what's wrong with you or what's might be something you need to watch, that provides something you can personally then try to change in your life, or things that might actually help you prevent the development of these conditions. So I think, firstly, the importance of this is that it provides you with information. It provides your doctor with information. There's no cost associated with that. In fact, we provide a small amount of funds to cover your time, just a $50 gift card, but it covers your time to do the study, which takes just under an hour, about three quarters of an hour. But it also provides information overall on the community. And so we can see if the community as a whole is involved in this, then we can provide that information to the community and they'll know whether they need to have more services here or more doctors watching this or more groups looking at that. Those sorts of information can help with the environmental factors, but also whatever treatment people may be on. So I think it's important for an individual, it's important for a community, but long term, most of the treatments right now are based on information from European populations. So these may not be the right treatments. They may not be the right ways to diagnose other sorts of populations. Mm.
0: That was Lynn Griffiths, Research Lead and Director of Genomics Research Centre, speaking to The Wire's Gonzalo Garcias.
11: 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Thanks so much for your company wherever you are in Australia. 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The Wire Weekly acknowledges the traditional custodians of the Wurundjeri people of the Kulin Nations, where the program has been produced. And we pay our respects to Aboriginal elders past, present and emerging. Today, The Wire Weekly is brought to you by SIN in Melbourne, Victoria. I'm Amina Shakur. Thanks so much for your company, and we'll see you next time with many more stories on The Wire Weekly.

wild universe, you will never see me broke. I blurred when they spoke, dim red light when I woke. Told universe, you will never see me broke.

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3: Good afternoon, I'm Alyssa Delfs. A survivor of the Bondi attacks who became the centre of online conspiracy theories says his daughter feels safer in an Israeli bomb shelter than she does in Australia. The Anti-Semitism Royal Commission resumed in public view today after a behind-closed-doors stretch focused on security issues. For the next fortnight, commissioners will hear about the role of the media and the nature, prevalence and drivers of anti-Semitism and other hate speech on social media. Arsen Ostrovsky spoke at the commission today. He was preparing to go into surgery after sustaining a bullet wound to the head when he found out he was the victim of social media posts suggesting the Bondi shooting was a hoax.
4: It became, after December, became impossible for me to keep up. It essentially became a relentless tsunami of Jew hatred online.
3: Australian public health organisations have penned a letter to the federal government demanding action on junk food advertising. Scarlett Coppola reports.
5: Representatives from the likes of the Cancer Council and Diabetes Australia are behind the call, urging the government to respond to a new report on limiting unhealthy food marketing to children. Published last November, the University of Wollongong study found that self-regulation by the food industry has done nothing to protect children from unhealthy food marketing campaigns. It comes after federal MP Dr. Sophie Scamps convened a preventative health roundtable, as new data shows obesity rates among Australian children are increasing. 28% of young people between 5 and 17 were overweight or obese between 2022 to 2024.
3: Multiple cold fronts will cause the temperatures to drop across the southeast of Australia this week. The Bureau of Meteorology's Dean Naramore says rain, storms, strong winds and even snow are on the way, with the heaviest falls on the cards for New South Wales.
6: As multiple waves of cold fronts and troughs sweep across southeastern Australia, they're going to have ample access to moisture coming down from the Indian Ocean, but also from the Coral Sea in the low levels. And that's going to provide enough moisture to bring widespread rainfall as these weather systems move through. At least 10 to 30 millimetres for much of Victoria, southern South Australia, Tasmania, pretty much all of inland New South Wales.
3: And overseas, temperatures have hit 40 degrees across parts of Europe, while storms move into other areas, with France alone reporting 1,000 excess deaths during the record-breaking heatwave. The French Public Health Agency says most of the heat-related fatalities involved older people and warned the number was expected to rise. Scientists say the heatwave, which began on June 20, is the worst recorded in Europe's history, and the blistering conditions have disrupted power generation, damaged infrastructure and overwhelmed healthcare systems. And in sport, the Socceroos will take on Brazil in two friendlies later this year. Football Australia has confirmed Brisbane and Townsville will host the matches in September. Both teams are currently competing in the FIFA World Cup. Brazil will face Japan in the knockout round tomorrow, while Australia take on Egypt on Saturday. And in NRL, Blues coach Laurie Daly has refused to confirm if he will lead New South Wales next year. Speaking to the media after naming his squad for Origin Game 3, Daly promised to address the criticism that has engulfed his second tenure as coach after Game 2 once the series is over. Among the headline selections are Daly's decision to retain Mitchell Moses at 5'8" and drop winger Brian To'o. The third and final State of Origin clash of 2026 is set for July 8.
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8: 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Hello, this is Bronwyn Logan with Community Notice Board. The Edible Gardening Trail is an annual event where backyard growers across the mountains open their gates and share their passion for edible gardening. This year, we are celebrating how many ways there are to grow your own food. If you would like to join the Edible Garden Trail, a free information session will be held on Saturday, the 4th of July at 1 at the Planetary Health Centre, 33-39 Acacia Street, Katoomba. All edible gardeners are welcome. For information, phone 0467 753 978. The Blue Mountains Historical Society will have their monthly meeting at 99 Blaxland Road, Wentworth Falls on Saturday, the 4th of July at 10:30. The guest speaker will be John Lancer, who will speak on the history of radio station 2KA. You can arrive at 10 for morning refreshments. The Woody Weed Wonder Bush Care Group meets on the first Friday of the month. To join the group and to find the location, email Karen Heising at khising@bmcc.nsw.gov.au. 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The next Cascade Market is on Saturday, the 4th of July, in the Tibby Whelan Hall of Katoomba Civic Centre in Katoomba Street. 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The Blackheath Makers Market is held on the first and fourth Saturdays of the month from 9 at the Blackheath RSL Hall on the corner of Station and Bandara Streets. There is a large variety of handcrafted items. For information, phone 0409 339 473. The Katoomba Junction 142 Market is held every Thursday, Friday and Saturday from 9 to 3 in the grounds and inside the church at 142 Katoomba Street. The Junction 142 Sweet Charity Opportunity Shop is at the rear of the church and open daily except Sunday. Thursdays at 10 is a choir for people living with dementia, held every Thursday at 10 in the Blackheath Uniting Church Hall. No choir experience is needed and carers are welcome. The cost is $5, which includes morning tea. For information, phone Annie on 0409 893 047. If you would like your event publicised on Community Notice Board, you can email information to cnb891fm@gmail.com.
9: Good afternoon. Welcome to Sounds from the Underground with me, Steve Perry. I'm here till 6 o'clock. And thank you very much to Trevor Day for filling in for me over the last couple of months. I'm going to dedicate the show today to my dear old mum, who passed away on the 20th of June. Peacefully, this one's for you, mum.

That was specially for my dear old mum, who passed away a week ago. Rest in peace, mum. All right, let's get on with the show. I've got some great music lined up for you today. Got some brand new stuff for you. One that's so new, it's just come out of the Digital Wrapper by Johnny Batchelor. So we'll play that a little bit later on. All right, let's have a look at the weather. Currently in Katoomba, it is 8.7 degrees. The feel-like temperature is 6.8. Today was, it said a mostly sunny day, but I've just driven up from the south coast and it's pretty cloudy most of the way up. Tomorrow, late shower, looking at a top of 14, overnight low of 6. So there you go. And doesn't seem to be too much rain around for the rest of the week, so that's good news. Let's have a look at the traffic for you on your commute home or your travel home. What have we got for you? There's a breakdown at Casula, if you're listening to us in southwest Sydney, on rbm.org.au. Beach Road, just past Pine Road. A truck has broken down there. That seems to be the only incident around town. Of course, up here in the mountains at Blackheath, Great Western Highway between Evans Lookout Road and Cox River Road, there's some line marking work going on there. And that will be until from Wednesday, the 1st of July, through to Tuesday, the 7th of July. And, of course, don't forget at Mount Victoria, the emergency road works happening there at Victoria Pass on the Great Western Highway. So the highway is still closed in both directions. You still need to use the detour. But don't forget, when you get to the other side of Lithgow, don't forget that there are businesses in Little Hartley that still trading, but are doing it tough. So maybe when you get down there, turn left and head down and have a look and see what's available there. All right, let's have a look at the travel alerts. On the intercity trains, the Blue Mountains line. Let's have a look. We've got everything seems to be running on or close to time at the moment, which is good news. At 13 minutes, well, it's about to tick over to 14 minutes past four here on Radio Blue Mountains. As I said, you and me, Steve, and Trevor Day's been sitting in for me over the last several weeks, and what a fabulous job he's done as well. All right, let's kick off with some music. And the first one we're going to play tonight is from Joey's Coop, off their forthcoming album, and the Sawdust Memories, and the track we're going to hear is the single off it. It's called In the Pines.

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By registering your name and making a $15 contribution, you can enjoy a chat over a coffee and choose from a wide range of items as you fill a bag of groceries worth around $80. 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Station sponsor.

That was the Valerie Trails from Brisbane with a 2026 reworking of one of their earlier tunes called Waiting. Hope you enjoyed that. All right. The Hovering Spooks have got a brand new EP out. So we're going to hear a couple of those two tracks. They've got, the first one is More Than You Like Me. Yes, I Like You More Than You Like Me. That's what it's called. So we're going to play that, then we'll play Grey Summer Night, and we'll be back after that with another new tune for Sounds from the Underground.

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Oh, there you go, Hovering Spooks double for you right here on Radio Blue Mountains 89.1. Their new single, Like You Like Me More. I Like You More Than You Like Me, and Grey Summer Nights. Now, I had that all set up to play I Like You More Than You Like Me, then Bruce's promo, then into Grey Summer Nights, and of course, it didn't play. It was all looking good. All right, got a new track to play for you now from a band that's been recommended to me by Ed from the Autumn Hearts. It's from a band called The Ride-Ons. I think they're from up in the Newcastle area. They got a track out called Empty. So this is a first play here on Sounds from the Underground.

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1: 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Station sponsors.

That was Glimmer, all the way from the United States, from New York, I think they are, with a brand new track from them called Someday Shines. And before that, we heard from the Ride-Ons with a track called Empty. The Ride-Ons are a band from Newcastle, I believe, featuring Murray Shepherd, who used to be in the Hitmen, and the Screaming Tribesmen, and Matt Stokes, who was in Newcastle band The Golden Gay Times. So thank you for that, Ed Peters, with that recommendation. Fits in very nicely with the music we play here on Sounds from the Underground. All right, moving right along. We have Sydney artist, I think he's from Sydney, Simon Robert Gibson. He's got a couple of tracks out. First one we're going to play is his brand new one, Put the Message in a Box. It's an old world party track, which Simon has made his own. So I hope you enjoy it.

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That was After Dark by turn my microphone on, Steve. See, I've been away too long. I've forgotten how to do this, how to play this game. That was Simon Robert Gibson with a track called After Dark. And before that, we heard his new single, Put the Message in a Box, which is an old World Party number. If you don't know who Simon is, well, he's a well-known figure in the Sydney music scene. Simon is best known as a drummer, with his musical outing stretching way back to the thriving indie rock years of the Sydney music scene of the 90s. Simon was a founding member of the much-loved band Disney Fist and later Modern Giants. Simon was also an original member of the acclaimed Aerial Maps, along with his brother Adam Gibson. Along the way, Simon has played and recorded with many Australian bands, with long stints in legendary Half a Cow records, Soul Popsters Sneeze, plus Lazy Susan, the Simon Holmes-led outfit Fragile, and his own ensemble, the Coolites. Simon has a love for travel, surfing and adventure, and his life has taken him down many a dusty road and to many a backstreet bar. His restless spirit saw him settle in Vietnam for almost a decade, a location where he found a home and where he played an instrumental role in the burgeoning rock scene whilst also working as a high school teacher and writing songs for a number of local bands. The majority of songs written in that period eventually ended up on the three releases for his surf rock band called The Coolites. Check them out. The next adventure was a move to Bali to follow his other lifelong passion of surfing, a location which in turn led to a whole swathe of new songs. So check him out. You can get those tracks on the Bandcamp. Chuck him a couple of dollars for his efforts. I hope you enjoyed those songs from Simon. Time is 5:06 here on Radio Blue Mountains. You're with me, Steve Perry. I'm here till 6 o'clock. With sounds from the underground. All right, we've got Foul Weather Vane coming up with a track called Black. I can't read what it says. Let me check that out. Black Rose for Maria, that's it. From Sydney. Featuring some of the cream of the crop of Australian indie and alternative music.

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2: Good afternoon, I'm Alyssa Delfs. Australia and Vanuatu have signed a long-awaited bilateral security treaty today that provides the federal government with security that no foreign military base will be set up on the Pacific Island nation. Speaking after finalising the agreement, Vanuatu's Prime Minister Jotham Napat was asked how the Namale agreement between Vanuatu and China is proceeding.
3: Namale agreement is still an agreement that is yet to be signed once I get the clearance from Beijing. It is not yet signed. We will share the agreement. There's nothing to hide. Our government is transparent. And I'm so grateful that the Prime Minister also given me the clearance to share the Nagamal agreement.
2: Meantime, Pacific Minister Pat Conroy told the ABC the treaty is focused on the relationship between Australia and Vanuatu, not other nations.
4: In terms of that particular clause, which is an important part of the clause, we've been very clear that there are many countries who are ramping up their efforts in the Pacific. We've been very clear that we're in a permanent state of contest in the region, and we've been very clear that China is seeking an ongoing security presence in the region. So this is not about any countries other than Vanuatu and Australia.
2: The Lowy family group says it's been victim of more than 15,000 serious online attacks, including death threats. Former Westfield co-chief executive Steve Lowy made the admission while speaking at the Anti-Semitism Royal Commission today. Of the attacks, the family's security team identified 200 persons of interest, referring around 30 or 40 to the police. A bio-inspired robotic bird is helping scientists understand how kestrels cope with turbulence. Scarlett Coppola has the story.
5: Researchers say the Nankeen Kestrel is one of nature's most stable flyers. A robotic replica designed to mimic its movements is helping scientists uncover how the bird stays steady in rough air. With atmospheric turbulence expected to worsen due to climate change, researchers say the findings could help improve the design of small drones, making them safer and more efficient. Researcher from the Royal Melbourne Institute of Technology, Matt Penn, says birds use subtle wing and body movements to remain stable in conditions that would typically ground small unmanned aircraft.
2: Wet weather is on the cards for the majority of the country as cold fronts sweep across Australia. The Bureau of Meteorology's Alana Cherney has the national forecast.
6: Now, tomorrow we're looking at wet weather across both sides of the country. Through the east, we have this rain band bringing widespread falls through from western Queensland, much of New South Wales, and into Victoria and Tasmania. With multiple days of widespread rainfall expected this week, across through to the other side, we have this cold front sweeping through the southern half of Western Australia, bringing showers and storms.
2: An initiative that aims to strengthen Aboriginal leadership and support sustainable business growth has been delivered in WA. A graduation event was held to celebrate the participants of the program, designed to build personal leadership capability while fostering business development skills in the Goldfields Esperance region. And turning to sport, 13 Australians will be in action in the first round of Wimbledon. The third Grand Slam tournament of the year gets underway tonight. Daria Kasatkina, Alexander Vukic and Adam Walton will be the first Aussies to take the court. Alex de Minaur is the highest Aussie seed, ranked fifth in the men's singles draw. Maya Joint will face a tough opponent in former world number one Serena Williams, who's making her comeback in singles.
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7: Oh, yes, it is indeed. Thank you very much to the newsroom, keeping us up to date with all the stories. Let's have a look at the weather. Up here in Katoomba, it is 8 degrees. I feel like temperature 6.2. Let's have a look and see what's happening tomorrow, because we don't really need to know what's happening today now, do we? It's all over and done with. Tomorrow, Tuesday, the 30th of June, a late shower. minimum of 6, going to get to a top of 14 degrees. And for Wednesday, a mostly cloudy day, minimum of 8, is going to get to a top of 14 degrees. Let's have a look at the traffic. You might be driving home wondering what's ahead. Let's have a look. Werrington, down there at the Great Western Highway at First Avenue, there's been a multiple car crash there. Heavy traffic conditions. Lanes closed in both directions. 2 of 3 lanes are closed. Roselle, Victoria Road, just past Robert Street, there's a van broken down there. 2 of 4 eastbound lanes are closed. Eastern Creek, the M7 motorway at the M4 motorway. There's a truck broken down there. Heavy traffic around that area. That's not going to be very nice, is it? And at Huntley's Point, Victoria Road, approaching Gladesville Bridge, there's emergency road work happening there due to an earlier crash. The trains are running on or close to time up here on the Blue Mountains line. So you're up to date with the weather, the traffic and the news right here on Radio Blue Mountains 89.1 into the second hour of Sounds from the Underground. Hope you enjoyed that first hour. Some great music, wasn't there? Well, some more beauties coming as well. Starting off with a brand new chat track, which was unwrapped from the digital Bandcamp store about 3 o'clock this afternoon when I got home. It was probably about 3:30 when I got home from, well, no, it was about 2:30 when I got home from the South Coast. It's from Johnny Batchelor. You may know him from 80s, the Drop Bears. When were they, the 80s, the 90s? It's all too long ago now, I can't remember. Anyway, he's got a brand new track out. It is called Getting By On Our Looks. Let's have a listen. And it features featuring Genevieve Davies. So this, looking forward to playing this brand new song, first play.

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That was Kilby Kennedy with a track called Serafina off their brand new album Things We Did on Earth. We'll play the title track for that in a tick. And before that, we heard Whiteout by the Petrov Affair off their Men Are a Luxury Item album. And kicking us off, Johnny Batchelor with his brand new track. It's so new. It was only released today. It's called Getting By On Our Looks. Hope you enjoyed that triple play. And we heard Greg Atkinson in the middle of all that, giving us a bit of a shout-out. Thank you very much, Greg. Big news from the Ups and Downs team. They have a brand new single coming out. I think it's coming out this Friday. So I've been in touch with Greg. Told him we're going to have a little chat again. And we'll talk about that. It'll be in a couple of weeks, I'd imagine. I'm also going to talk to Mark from Joey's Coop, who we played up the top of the show as well. Just got to get time to get that sorted out. So a couple of great interviews coming up here on Sounds from the Underground. Did you hear my interview with John Brewster last week? What a lovely guy. He was a fabulous guest to talk to and very obliging. So thank you very much, John. All right, let's have a listen to Things We Did on Earth, Kilby Kennedy.

Things We Did on Earth, the title track of the album by Kirby Kennedy. And before that, we heard the single off the album, Serafina. Alrighty, the time is 23 minutes past five. And of course, we had Johnny Batchelor in there as well at the start there with his brand new song, Getting On By Our Looks. Alrighty. Alright, what have I got for you next? Let's go overseas. Let's head over to the United States with Asteroid Number 4 and a track called Hieroglyphics off the In Praise of Shadows album. This is Sounds from the Underground with me, Steve Perry. 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

0: That was Prism Shores by with a track called Guidebook off their album Softest Attack. Yes, Prism Shores from Canada. And before that, we heard from Hieroglyphics from American band. I think they're from New York. The Asteroid Number 4, or it might be California. I can't remember. Alrighty, let's hear from this gentleman.
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0: Here they are with Train.

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3: 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This is called Swimming Hole. Turn it up, Steve.

Swimming Hole by Eddie Current, Suppression Ring. Hope you enjoyed that one. Shout out to my good friend Mike up there in Brisbane tuning in today. Hope you had a good day at work, Mike. Hopefully we can catch up soon. Hucks and Creepers, they've got a new song come out. So their first one in about 40 years. It's called Autumn Leaves. Let's have a listen.

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That was The Boys with Kill You Back. And before that we heard from Hoxton Creepers with a track called Autumn Leaves right here on Radio Blue Mountains, 89.1. Shout out to Ed from the Autumn Hearts tuning in tonight, this afternoon. Looking forward to some new music from the Autumn Hearts. I'll have to have a chat with Ed again down the track, see what's happening there. 9 minutes to 6 o'clock. And then I'll be doing Round Ball Roundup, even though I haven't had much chance to get to too much information together today. I'll just have a go at the World Cup. Have you been enjoying the World Cup? The games that I've seen, I've enjoyed. Been a couple of poor ones, but by and large, it's been pretty good. That was The Boys, Kill You Back. The Moving Stills have a new track out called Rock Band.

was The Halves with Trackstar here on Radio Blue Mountains. And before that, we had The Moving Steels with Rock Band coming up to 6 o'clock here on Radio Blue Mountains. Shout out to Bruce from The Hovering Spooks. He was listening in earlier. And I had a great gig up there in Newcastle. I think it was Maitland. Stag and Hound, or the Stag and Hunter, or something like that. I can't remember now. The Hovering Spooks and the Autumn Hearts. That would have been a fabulous night. And fortunately, I couldn't make it. Hopefully, they'll come up here in the Blue Mountains one day. And I reckon if we can get Joey's Coop along as well, that'd be just sensational, wouldn't it? Let's have a Greg Williams double now from Melbourne. We're going to, from his Stone on Stone album, Sing For You and Every Day It's Your Birthday.

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0: 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Hello, this is Bronwyn Logan with Community Notice Board. The Edible Gardening Trail is an annual event where backyard growers across the mountains open their gates and share their passion for edible gardening. This year, we are celebrating how many ways there are to grow your own food. If you would like to join the Edible Garden Trail, a free information session will be held on Saturday, the 4th of July at 1 at the Planetary Health Centre, 33-39 Acacia Street, Katoomba. All edible gardeners are welcome. For information, phone 0467 753 978. The Blue Mountains Historical Society will have their monthly meeting at 99 Blaxland Road, Wentworth Falls on Saturday, the 4th of July at 10:30. The guest speaker will be John Lancer, who will speak on the history of radio station 2KA. You can arrive at 10 for morning refreshments. The Woody Weed Wonder Bush Care Group meets on the first Friday of the month. To join the group and to find the location, email Karen Heising at khising@bmcc.nsw.gov.au. 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The Blackheath Makers Market is held on the 1st and 4th Saturdays of the month from 9 at the Blackheath RSL Hall on the corner of Station and Bindara Streets. There is a large variety of handcrafted items. For information, phone 0409 339 473. The Katoomba Junction 142 Market is held every Thursday, Friday and Saturday from 9 to 3 in the grounds and inside the church at 142 Katoomba Street. The Junction 142 Sweet Charity Opportunity Shop is at the rear of the church and open daily except Sunday. Thursdays at 10 is a choir for people living with dementia, held every Thursday at 10 in the Blackheath Uniting Church Hall. No choir experience is needed and carers are welcome. The cost is $5, which includes morning tea. For information, phone Annie on 0409 893 047. If you would like your event publicised on Community Notice Board, you can email information to cnb891fm@gmail.com.
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That was Tear Drive with a track called Better Off. Transitions into Round Ball Roundup now. Of course, it's all about the World Cup at the moment, isn't it? We had one round of 32 match played today, and that was between Canada. And who did they play? Canada and South Africa, of course. And Canada with a very late 90th minute, second minute of injury time at the end of the match. Managed to get a very late winner. But that's all you need, isn't it? Doesn't matter when it goes in. As long as it goes in, that's the main thing. And they defeated South Africa by 1-0. So they're the first team to advance through to the round of 16. Well done to them. So into the round of 32, the knockout phase now of the World Cup. What have you thought of the World Cup? It's been expanded to 48 teams. But I've enjoyed it. I think it's been quite entertaining. I think there's been some good matches. I've enjoyed watching the smaller nations like Cabo Verde. Never heard of them. It's a little island off the west coast of West Africa. They had a nil or draw with Spain to open their World Cup campaign. Who would have thought that? A 2-2 draw with Uruguay, and then a nil or draw with Saudi Arabia saw them through to the round of 32, and they'll be playing against the might of Argentina, who in their last five matches have won all five. But it's going to be a good experience, isn't it, for the youngsters there. Tomorrow morning we have Brazil playing Japan. That should be an interesting game, shouldn't it? Let me just get this thing over here for you. Yeah, so we've got Japan versus Brazil. That's the first match tomorrow. And that kicks off at 3 o'clock our time in the morning. It's too early for Steve. Might have to watch a replay of that one. You'd have to fancy Brazil, wouldn't you? But Japan, very good team, aren't they? Let's have a look and see what the story is between these two teams. In their last five matches, in the three World Cup games that Brazil have played, they have they had a draw with Morocco first up, 1-1. Then they defeated Haiti by 3-0, then beat Scotland by the same scoreline there, 3-0. As for Japan, well, they've had one win and two draws in their three World Cup matches. And they opened up with a 2-2 draw against the Netherlands, defeated Tunisia by 4-0, then a 1-1 draw with Sweden. What do you think? Do you think... fancy Brazil, haven't you, in this one? But we'll be waiting with bated breath to see what happens there, won't we? So there you go. Brazil in their last five matches, four wins and a draw. Japan, three wins and two draws, including those World Cup matches that I just told you about. Also tomorrow, with a more convenient time of 6:30, we have Germany versus Paraguay. Now, Paraguay were the team Australia played last up in the last group game. It didn't impress me at all. In fact, they weren't very good against the United States either. They didn't seem to want to play against Australia. They just sat back, and Australia just couldn't find a way through their defence, could they? I think Nestoroy Irinkunda, he was a bit disappointing for mine. I thought he was a little bit off. His touch was a little bit off. And I think he likes the ball at his feet. Wasn't getting the service that he usually requires to bang those goals into the back of the net. But I think Germany should be too strong for Paraguay. They don't think they were lucky to get through as a third-place team. Let's have a look and see how the World Cup's been for these two teams. Well, their last match, Germany got beaten by Ecuador, of course. That was a 2-1 victory to Ecuador from South America. Isn't that where they just had the earthquake in Ecuador? I think it might have been. I've been up and down trying to catch up with the news. In the other matches for Germany, they had two wins. They defeated Curacao 7-1. I don't know. I think that's how you pronounce it. I think they're a little Caribbean nation. And then defeated Ivory Coast by 2-1. As for Paraguay, they got beaten by the USA by 4-1. Defeated
Turkey by 1-0, and then at nil or draw with Australia, which was enough for them to go through to the round of 32. But I think that's where it'll end for them, to be perfectly honest with you. Also tomorrow we have at 11 o'clock Netherlands versus Morocco. Where's this match being played? This match is being played at in Monterrey, the Estadio BBVA. That's a capacity of 53,500, so it's a very good time indeed. Unless you're at work, of course, then it won't be a good time. You'll have to watch the replay at some stage. But the Netherlands, let's have a look and see what their story has been so far in the World Cup. Well, they had a 2-2 draw with Japan, which we've just spoken about. Then they defeated Sweden by 5-1. That was a big win, wasn't it? Then defeated Tunisia by 3-1. As for Morocco, they opened up with a 1-1 draw with Brazil, which we've already spoken about. They beat Scotland by 1-0, and then defeated Haiti by 4-2 to finish in their group they were in. So there you go. I think Netherlands will beat Morocco tomorrow. Don't forget, if it's a draw at full time, then we've got extra time. And then if nothing's sorted out then it goes to penalty. So the match is tomorrow. Later on in the week, we have some more great games. Which I'm just trying to find. England, they'll be playing Congo. That match is on Thursday morning at 2 o'clock in the morning. Have England impressed you? They've had 4 wins and a draw in their previous 5 matches. Congo, 1 win, 2 draws and 2 losses. You think England would be strong enough to defeat Congo, but they did make it hard work against Panama, didn't they? They eventually beat them by 2-0. They had that nil-all draw with Ghana, which was... the British press, they had a field day with puns using Ghana. Check out the newspapers online for that. And they defeated Croatia by 4-2. I think they should be too strong for Congo. Congo had a 1-1 draw with Portugal. That was a good result for them, wasn't it? They went down to Colombia 1-0. Then Uzbekistan, they beat Uzbekistan rather by 3-1. So it was enough to see them through to the round of 32. Then, of course, next Saturday morning, Australia will be in action. They'll be playing Egypt at 4 o'clock in the morning. This is going to be a hard one for the Socceroos. The match is being played in Arlington, Texas at the AT&T Stadium. Holds 105,000 people. Australia coming into this match. 1 win, 2 draws and 2 losses. Egypt, 2 wins, 2 draws and 1 loss. And of course they have the fabulous Mo Salah in their team as well, don't they? Let's have a look. Australia in the World Cup, as we all know, beat Turkey by 2-0. Got beaten by the USA in a very disappointing display by 2-0. And then that nil or draw with Paraguay. That was enough to see Australia finish second in their group. Egypt, they had a 1-1 draw with Belgium. Defeated the Kiwis, New Zealand, by 3-1. And a 1-1 draw with Iran. That was enough to see them through. So their form's not been great either. So it'd be interesting to see how this one goes. Australia do have a chance, of course, if they can contain Mo Salah, because we all know what his story is. So that's the... we're up to the round of 32 stage. And play another track. And then we'll have a look and see what the course is for... the rest of the campaign. Let's have a listen to another track. This is Dappled Cities with Aurora.

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3: Yes, indeed. Thank you very much to all our wonderful station sponsors. Excuse me. All right, so we've already met, established that Canada are through to the round of 16 after defeating South Africa this morning 1-0. Tomorrow at 11 o'clock, Netherlands play Morocco. The winner of that will move through to the round of 16 to take on Canada. Also tomorrow, Germany versus Paraguay, we've already mentioned, which we think Germany will win that. And they will move through to the round of 16, and they'll play the winner of France versus Sweden. So that's going to be a tasty game, isn't it? We could see Germany versus France in that one. You'd expect one of the favourites to win the competition will be bowing out at the round of 16 stage. Also coming up on Wednesday, oh, that's Wednesday, France versus Sweden. On Thursday, we've got Belgium versus Senegal. I've already mentioned that. I think the winner of that will play the winner of the USA and Bosnia-Herzegovina. So I'd imagine that would be Belgium and the USA, or I don't know, Senegal could be tricky. It's a hard one to predict, that one, but I still think the USA will be too strong for Bosnia. Spain versus Austria Friday at 5 a.m. The winner of that will play the winner of Portugal versus Croatia, which is on also Friday at 9 o'clock. So some tasty looking quarterfinal round of 16 rather matches we could be seeing coming up. I think Spain will be too strong for Austria. Portugal and Croatia, you've got to pick Portugal, don't you? They looked pretty good the other day. Japan versus Brazil tomorrow at 3 a.m. They will play the winner of Cote d'Ivoire or Norway in their round of 16 match on Monday the 6th of July. Well, Mexico versus Ecuador, which is on Wednesday the 11th of July at 11 a.m, will play the winner of England versus DR Congo in the round of 16. So England could play either Mexico or Ecuador there. So and then it's looking like a match against, it could be Brazil. So that will be a testing game for the England team, won't it, down the track in the quarterfinals. Switzerland versus Algeria. That match is on Friday at 1 p.m. The winner of that goes through to the round of 32 to play the winner of Colombia and Ghana, which is on Saturday at 11:30. And, of course, Australia versus Egypt. The winner of that, let's hope it's Australia, they will be playing the winner of Argentina and Cabo Verde. Can Cabo Verde do it and beat Argentina, the world champions? We'll just have to wait and see. It's going to be a tough one, but they'll enjoy the day. I'd imagine Argentina will get through, so that will be a very tough game if Australia managed to get through against Egypt up against Argentina. So that's what the road looks like ahead in the World Cup. Let's have a listen to the Remotes with Crazy Days.

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That was Swaggerland with a track called Stumble on Stone. Bud wanted to get in on the act there. I ask you hearing who are the favourites to win the World Cup, the 2026 World Cup. I've had a couple of people message me and say, who do I think is going to win it? Well, I can tell you, France are the favourites at the moment, with 20% of people think they're going to win the World Cup. Argentina are second favourites on 17%. And surprisingly, you have England third on 11%. I don't think they've got any chance, to be honest. And Spain also 11%. Then we have Portugal, 7%. Brazil down there on 6%. That surprises me. I would have thought they would have been higher up there. The predictions to win the World Cup, the Netherlands, 5%. Germany, 4% as well. I thought they would have been a bit higher up. But they do play France, maybe, if in the round of 16, if France and Germany win their games. Colombia, 3%. And the USA just make it to the top 10 of prediction chances of winning the World Cup on 3%. They've looked pretty good with Poch in charge of them. All right, it is 6:45 here on Radio Blue Mountains. You've got me for another 15 minutes. Then Void Signal will be taking over. Adifus and the team will be going here between 7 and 9 o'clock-ish. 9 o'clock-ish. Might be a little bit longer. See what happens. Anyway, let's have a listen to Bud with Handle It.

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Hello, this is Bronwyn Logan with Community Notice Board. The Edible Gardening Trail is an annual event where backyard growers across the mountains open their gates and share their passion for edible gardening. This year, we are celebrating how many ways there are to grow your own food. If you would like to join the Edible Garden Trail, a free information session will be held on Saturday, the 4th of July at 1 at the Planetary Health Centre, 33-39 Acacia Street, Katoomba. All edible gardeners are welcome. For information, phone 0467 753 978. The Blue Mountains Historical Society will have their monthly meeting at 99 Blacksland Road, Wentworth Falls on Saturday, the 4th of July at 10:30. The guest speaker will be John Lancer, who will speak on the history of radio station 2KA. You can arrive at 10 for morning refreshments. The Woody Weed Wonder Bush Care Group meets on the first Friday of the month. To join the group and to find the location, email Karen Heising at khising@bmcc.nsw.gov.au. 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The Blackheath Makers Market is held on the 1st and 4th Saturdays of the month from 9 at the Blackheath RSL Hall on the corner of Station and Bindara Streets. There is a large variety of handcrafted items. For information, phone 0409 339 473. The Katoomba Junction 142 Market is held every Thursday, Friday and Saturday from 9 to 3 in the grounds and inside the church at 142 Katoomba Street. The Junction 142 Sweet Charity Opportunity Shop is at the rear of the church and open daily except Sunday. Thursdays at 10 is a choir for people living with dementia, held every Thursday at 10 in the Blackheath Uniting Church Hall. No choir experience is needed and carers are welcome. The cost is $5, which includes morning tea. For information, phone Annie on 0409 893 047. 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

0: So, Atavus Infectum. Playing the studio. The studio is an instrument, as the saying goes. No, it is.
1: Is that a saying?
0: Yeah, I think it was Brian Eno that said it.
1: Oh, that makes sense.
2: Prepared studio.
0: Yeah. Okay. So that first track that we heard was from All Clear for 143, A Journey in Stereophonic Sound, Express Steam in New Zealand's South Island. Mm. Atavus, tell us more.
1: So that's basically just a train record that I picked up at, what was the name of that record? High on Music in Kangaroo Flats, just outside of Bendigo. It's exactly what it sounds like. It's train sounds. And it is my favorite sound. It's my favorite noise record of all time.
2: Field recording.
0: It was really great.
1: Yeah, there's a few moments where it gets into some heavy. I don't know if you're the expert, Mystic. Yeah, I don't know if it gets into harsh noise wall territory, but
2: the steam trains are a bit more comfy synth territory.
1: Yeah, comfy synth. That's right.
2: Your modern diesel freights, definitely harsh noise territory.
1: Well, I've got plans for my. I'm starting a collection of train records. I have two so far, and I have
0: infinitely more than I have.
1: I have big plans. I have big plans.
2: We'll see you at Steamfest next year.
1: Absolutely.
2: Well, you gotta make your own train album. You're in the perfect place for it.
1: What do you mean?
2: Like, go and do some field recording at Zigzag.
1: Yeah, true. Well, it's a shame you can't walk along the tracks at Zigzag anymore. That used to be fun. Although there wasn't a train there, so I wouldn't have been able to record anything. But we used to be able to walk along the tracks.
2: Really?
1: At Zigzag, yeah.
2: When it got opened up again in the last few years?
1: It's open now, so you can't do that.
2: Yeah, okay.
1: You could, but it would be inadvisable. Yeah, but yeah, I love this record, and I have another record here called Living Steam, which will hopefully be playing some more of later.
0: Absolutely. I'm gonna play something next, and I have it under. I have some pretty good information that suggests that the next artist may be listening to the radio station at the moment. I'm going to be playing their Bandcamp is A Hired State, but the artist name for this one is Phil Williams. So I'm going to play a track from a recording or a revival of a 2003 exhibition catalogue. So this is from a release called Approaching Silence, and we're going to play Approaching Silence Part 4.

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0: 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What were we just listening to,
1: Adams? That was Meanness in the Least of Creatures by Of Pain from the Churning Blue of Noon album. I love Of Pain.
0: They're so good.
1: I think they're a Void Signal all-timer.
0: Yeah.
1: We've got a few all-timers.
0: I won't press you on who they are, but we should do an all-time faves.
1: Oh yeah, we should do a goat special.
0: Oh yeah.
2: Hell yeah.
0: Let's do it sometime. And oh, can we play goat noises as part of that as well? We'll have to find some goat field recordings. Okay.
1: Right. That is such a good
0: idea. And what was before Of Pain as well?
1: That was The Crownless Sovereign, which is... Oh, man, here we go.
2: Trepanering Zritzelin.
1: Trepanering Zritzelin.
2: I'm still... I'm pretty sure that's how you say it.
0: Yeah. Which mic are you on, Mystic? Or can you point it more directly at your mouth?
1: Yeah, you got to have it like...
3: You hello.
1: Have
3: it,
0: yeah, oh, yeah. You can, yeah, that's better. Thank you.
1: Trepanering Zritzelin.
2: Yeah. I think that's how you pronounce
1: Ritualin. Yeah. So I'm fairly new to this. But yeah, apparently everybody else knew.
0: He's the cool I don't know. Guy. So tell me more. For us neophytes.
1: Well maybe Mystic would be best to talk to him, but I'm working through his discography somewhat obsessively. I've only gotten a couple of albums through. But I know he has a sort of, I don't know if you call it industrial, but he has an industrialish sort of element to his work, but I'm particularly obsessed.
2: I think he's pretty industrial.
1: Okay.
2: I mean, like, it's got a pagan witchcraft sort of vibe to it as well, but there's a lot of crossover, at least, with industrial, I think.
0: Yeah. Where are they from?
1: Germany.
0: Germany.
2: Oh, really?
1: I think so.
2: I thought they were Swedish.
1: Maybe they're Swedish, but they live in Germany.
2: Maybe.
1: Yeah, that's a good question. I don't know. I thought they were German.
2: I was listening to an interview with him, and he was talking about Gothenburg.
1: Well, then that would...
2: Maybe he grew up in Sweden. Let me find you.
1: Either way, he's dark ambient. I picked up a CD at Black Sound when I was down in Melbourne, and I just love it. I just absolutely... Swedish. Damn it. Okay. And yeah, it's great.
0: Awesome.
1: So report
2: described
1: back.
2: By Pitchfork as heavy ritual ambient.
1: There you go.
2: I feel like that perfectly sums.
1: Yeah, that pretty much sums it up.
0: And that's like the vibe.
1: And it sums up why I'm sort of obsessed with it at the moment.
2: A lot of Swedish dark ambient artists.
1: Awesome. Yeah, we've got a real Swedish theme going at the moment, don't we?
0: We do. Well, we'll have to talk about in league business about the cold meat industry.
1: A debrief.
0: Yeah, debrief. Shortly. Next, I'm going to play another local artist, a Katoomba local. Octarine Dream is the name that this track was recorded under. I should have worked out how to pronounce it first, but I think it's Illithid Pajama Party is the name of the track. Enjoy. Oh. Well, I should have figured this out first. I'm going to play that shortly. I'll play a couple of ads and then figure that out.
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1: And we're back. Robert having some technical issues, so...
0: Not having any technical issues.
1: I'm sorry.
0: How dare you? No, it's true. It's
1: okay, good. Well, thank you.
0: Yeah.
1: So Octarine Dream will be coming. In the meantime, I'm going to play a track called Il Mondo e del Diavolo by an artist called Il Paura, which sounds like it should be from South America, but is actually from Brisbane. So, yeah. But this is a bit of cinematic, sort of keeping the cinematic dark ambient vibe going.

0: All right. It's time for league business. Here's my sting.
1: Is that a, like a doorstop or a spring?
0: It was like, I don't know, something on top of a little metal cap of something.
1: Cool.
2: That's yep. good. I liked it.
1: That's a good sting. That's good.
0: Yep.
2: Good sting.
0: League business.
2: We have no business, which is the best business.
0: Thank goodness.
2: Yeah, we've had a very hectic couple of months, and now
0: we do have some business.
2: Oh no, of course we have.
0: Any year business and any year sale.
2: No, sorry.
0: Oh, sorry.
2: This is okay. Very. How rude of me. Well, we have a lot of business. We have. The ectoplasmic apparition machine.
0: Oh, yeah, the theater of light.
2: Theater of light.
0: Ectoplasmic apparition machine.
2: Yeah, did I say it right?
0: I was just making the title longer. It's MAPBM presents Theater of Light, the ectoplasmic apparition machine.
2: It's
0: myself and Naomi Oliver. An astral projected performance by Katya Batateska, and it is at Wentworth Ball School of the Arts next Saturday night, 4th of July, and it's going to go off.
1: It's going to be good.
0: It's
2: like the 4th of July fireworks.
0: Well different, but, but in that there will be scary noises and light involved. I would say there will be some similarities. Yes.
2: What is ectoplasm?
0: Ectoplasm. So some of the inspiration for the work is like 19th century spiritualism, and ectoplasm was like the earthly. Emanations of ghostly entities. So it was like it was what was left behind by ghosts.
1: Ghost goo.
0: So when the spiritualists were like conjuring ghosts, or when people in parlors were conjuring ghosts, they would have ectoplasm come out, and it was mostly cheesecloth that they were secreting away in various locations. I will let your imagination do the work on that. But like the pictures are big, and this is around the time of early photography and stuff like that. So they're like, you know, making this ectoplasm come out, and then there's photos of it. So you see all these photos, and it looks ghostly. People are doing amazing tricks, like, you know, the tricks of making cheesecloth, making big sheets of ectoplasm appear out of nowhere, and often sometimes it was damp for reasons.
2: will the ectoplasm be damp on Saturday?
0: Unlikely, because okay, there good. Is a lot more electricity involved in the world now, and in the work that we're doing. But we will have some cloth involved,
2: okay, that's good.
0: But in probably less. Pulled out from orifices, kind of
2: perfect
0: ways, yeah. But
2: I'm gonna be needing a refund
0: if there's no orifice.
2: Yeah, that's right.
0: Goodness,
2: I was specifically told. Anyway, I'm really looking forward to it. I'm really, really looking forward to it.
0: I'm looking forward to it as well. It's gonna be I would say. A combination of two of my favorite things, which are creepy and a bit silly. But, you know, silly for reasons, you know, because, like, life is silly.
2: Life is short.
0: Make
2: it silly. No, that's good.
0: Yeah. But,
2: so if people haven't bought tickets, where can they get tickets?
0: They can get tickets from MAPBM, so Modern Art Projects Blue Mountains, and they've got a Humanitics up with tickets, or, you know, Ticks in Bio, I think.
2: Ticks in Bio. Yeah. My favourite.
0: But we're also doing an Enya financial year sale.
2: Oh, yeah, Enya financial year sale. So hoodies, we're down to it.
1: I think it was like four.
2: The punters went mad for the hoodies on Saturday at Cerulean Wind Tonight, and as such, we're down to our last few. I think on the Bandcamp, there's one medium and about five smalls, and they're $15. Show me where you can get a I mean, you could probably buy maybe like a plain hoodie from Kmart for $15, but I'm not even sure that's true. So I challenge you to find a cheaper hoodie that will bring you the love and adoration.
1: Considering on Saturday everyone was like $25 for a hoodie. That's
2: yeah, hell yeah. I'm sorry. Like, that's crazy, crazy low prices.
1: Yeah.
2: but yeah, anyway, so our special rapporteur of... I've forgotten their title. What's our mate's title again? Special rapporteur of something or other and market manipulation. Anyway, we were instructed to reduce the prices. So,
0: the special rapporteur on pricing and market manipulation.
2: Pricing and market manipulation. That's right. Okay. So yeah, hoodies $15, t-shirts $10. So specifically, these are the red logo ones. So yes, get on to if you are of a diminutive stature in any way, this sale is for you.
0: Or you want to dress animals or small creepy gnomes.
2: They're called children, Robert. They don't like to be referred to in that way. Get it. Also, you can do, if you want to save, if you are local and like, to the mountains and you want to save on postage, you can DM us and I'll drop it off at your house if I'm what driving service? Past, or you can come to my house and pick it up.
0: Which, and what's your address? But hey, that's great, and I believe we'll possibly announce some more special savings later in the week.
2: That's right. The annual financial year sale will continue into the new financial year.
0: With more bargains.
2: With more bargains.
0: Bargains, yep.
2: And yeah, and we do also, I mean, and that's it other than the fact that we do have some interesting, there have been some interesting developments on the on the mysterious sigil front.
0: Yes.
2: But I'm not at liberty to discuss those just yet. But rest assured, the foolish masses who are concerned, we have received your letters and emails and...
0: keep other, sending them. Keep sending them,
2: but I will give you the standard response, which is, it's fine, everything's fine, we'll tell you when we're ready.
0: As always, I'm convinced that everything is not fine and that these are signs and portents of doom, but Atavis has been shushing me.
1: So the blood great moon success. All over again.
0: With great success.
2: Signs and portents of great success.
0: Yeah. But I feel like we should also do a little bit of a wrap-up for the weekend, because we had Conventus in Nominatus and we had Cirilla.
2: I have an idea. Oh. Why don't we take a little musical break just so we're not talking too much? Because speaking of doing a rap, I have a Miscribe track queued up and ready.
0: Excellent.
2: So why don't we play that?
0: Do it, yeah.
2: And then we can wrap up the weekend a little
0: bit. Yeah, that sounds great.
2: Okay, here we go. This is this is Trapped in the Snake Pit by Ascending the Tombs of the Jungle Lords.

0: Woo!
1: Ooh, Myth ooh. Scribe.
0: Yeah.
1: That was an incredible performance at Cerulean Winter Night. Just so, like, so much fun and just getting into it and getting the whole crowd into it. I really, really dug Aaron's work. But yeah, Mystic, do you want to do the rap for Cerulean?
2: Yeah, I mean, it was incredibly successful. We had a great night. We had heaps of people there.
0: Sold it out, in fact.
1: Yeah, so it was at the Baroque Room in Katoomba.
2: It was at the Baroque Room, yes. And we had heaps of fog. It was like perfect atmosphere.
1: Yeah, so nice misty night and everything. And the first event that the league's done at the Baroque Room.
2: Yeah.
1: And it was such a good atmosphere for the Dungeon Synth Festival, right?
2: It was perfect. It was my first time being there. And it was like, I feel like couldn't have really picked a better venue for that sort of night.
1: Yeah.
2: But a lot of different people there as well. Like, we had metalheads and, you know, just people who were just interested to see what it was. People I'd spoken to come from Brisbane, Melbourne, Newcastle.
1: Yeah.
2: Like, that was pretty awesome to see, like, such a wide variety of people come from such, like, faraway place to get see a Dungeon Synth Festival.
1: Yeah, people travelling from all around. And the Conventus on the night before, so that was at the bookshop, had the screening of Cold Meat Industry documentary Soul in Flames on that evening. And that was really inspiring as well. One of the Melbourne people was up for that as well, and some folks up from Sydney just to see the documentary.
2: That was a really good documentary. I really enjoyed that.
1: And, like, you know, I think along with the Cerulean Winter Night, just a reminder of how important it is to have spaces for I guess what I would describe as smaller communities to come together and, like, celebrate their specific interests, you know, which is just such a fun thing, right?
2: It was.
1: Yeah.
2: I like, never would have thought you'd see something like that for Dungeons 10 years ago when I started listening to it.
1: Yeah.
2: That was awesome.
1: Yeah. And just such a good crowd, great vibe, everyone having a lot of fun.
2: Yeah.
0: Yeah.
1: Out of us bashing a TV.
0: Mm. Everyone told me I shouldn't do it.
2: It did sound really cool.
0: Everything turned out fine.
1: Everything turned out more than fine.
0: Did anyone get that on video? I would really like to see a video.
1: The whole thing was videotaped and is going to be released on VHS at some point, is what you told me. You told me that, don't
0: did
1: you?
0: Did I?
1: Yes.
2: There was talk of a VHS release.
0: Ah,
1: well, that's what I told Sean from Melbourne. So I hope it
0: I
1: wasn't
0: completely
1: a lie.
0: Forgot about it. Okay, good, fantastic.
1: Yeah.
0: So perfect. Only people who have VHS players will ever get to see me bash a TV with a rock.
1: So nobody.
0: That's fine.
1: Well, maybe it'll come with like a download code or something like that
0: You'll have to go buy a VHS.
1: Goodness.
0: But no, it was great fun to play. The crowd was really. It was the biggest crowd I've ever played to.
2: Yeah.
0: I don't know about you.
2: Oh, probably up there, yeah.
0: Yeah.
1: But we have to as well give a shout out to Phil Williams.
0: Oh, my God.
1: Who Absolutely. Was amazing on sound.
0: Mm.
1: If you are a person doing any kind of local sound event, reach out to Phil.
0: Yeah.
1: Phil
0: was amazing.
1: Highly recommend.
0: The combination of Phil with the sound system they have in there was
2: fantastic.
0: Very
2: sound
0: cool.
2: The whole night. It was awesome.
1: Speaking of which, I'm going to play another track from Phil.
0: Yeah, do it.
1: So Phil, again, under the name A Hired State. This is from an album called Feedback Cycles 7, or VII. I'm assuming that it means 7. The album, I think, or the recordings were done some time ago and have recently been unearthed and sort of remastered a little bit. But would thoroughly recommend listening to the whole thing. This one's about 11 minutes and does have some dynamic levels. I've been told that's the way you say
0: it. We like dynamic levels.
1: Yeah. So, you know, grab your comfort blanket, I guess, and prepare yourself for some, I wouldn't call it like harsh noise or anything like that, but just there are some sudden noises, I guess, in this one. So this is Jörmungandr part two, and you know, somebody will tell me I've said that wrong, because I definitely have.
2: Is it Jörmungandr?
1: I don't know. Yes, something.
0: Jörmungandr?
1: Jörmungandr.
2: Jörmungandr.
0: Phil, let us know who got it right.
1: Nobody. All right. I'm going to play that, and yeah, see, catch you on the other side.

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0: That was, what was the name of the track?
1: That was Deliverance, brackets, Tulsi Rose by Swamp Rabbit.
0: Yeah, that was terrific.
1: Yeah.
0: From NAMM?
1: From NAMM. They played their first ever live performance under that pseudonym last night, actually, Hear the Machine. And I am hopefully going to be getting a copy of that play on the radio at some point.
0: We'll have to see if our local correspondent went along.
1: Oh, indeed. Well, Vi played. Also, along with Serene Ailment.
0: Send word to our local
1: correspondent.
0: To the Victorian office.
1: Indeed.
0: Yeah, let's do that.
1: Okay.
0: All right.
1: Yeah, I'm going to
0: play a couple of promos, and then I'm going to play New National Anthem by Ramla, because I want to.
1: Ramla.
0: Ramla.
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0: So if it ends up just
1: being Ramala, new national anthem from Hypervigilance. Such a great album. Nothing there but fire, as they say. That's about it for
2: that's
1: us.
2: It.
1: That's it. We're gonna play Void Signal out with some more train sounds.
2: Yes, please.
1: Living
2: Steam.
1: From Living Steam. 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

The sounds there of 16-year-old First Nations artist from southeast Queensland, that is Grace Alexandra, and a track written at a songwriting camp in Redfern. That one's called Kiss. And Grace, in addition to performing her own music, has also been writing some music for feature films as well. 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It's Noddy here. Still to come, the new single from Western Australian act Ghost Care. I just know. So on the way, we crank things up to 11 with the latest for the Amity Affliction. And the new single for Mr. Josh Pike. So

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0: When they finally stop talking, the hoopoe answers each of their objections with one simple message.
1: Leave the comfort of familiar things. 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Only by flying into the unknown can you find your true self.
0: The birds are very ashamed of their selfish objections. And inspired.

This is so. And most of us accept it, and we learn to live with it. Though God gave a child to Jason, an extension of his life, but in doing so, he traded the child for Jason's wife.

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1: National Radio News.
2: Good morning, I'm Laura Devoy. Members of Australia's Afghan community say closing the independent Afghan embassy would be detrimental to women and girls. The embassy has kept its doors open since the Taliban took control of Kabul in 2021. But earlier this year, the Department of Foreign Affairs and Trade announced operations would be suspended. Founder of Afghan Women on the Move, Maryam Zahid, told National Radio News, if the embassy closes, it will silence Afghan women and communities.
3: So far, we haven't given another alternative to know exactly what's going to happen. The country is taken away from us by force. Now the embassy is closed and we don't have much to have a voice and to be heard and to be seen.
2: Australia does not recognise the Taliban as the legitimate government of Afghanistan. Australians are being trained to spot the difference between real and AI-generated faces. AI-generated deepfake faces have become so realistic it is increasingly difficult for people to tell them apart from real humans. Researchers at the Australian National University's Emotions and Faces Lab help people identify real and AI faces by directing attention to global qualities that differ between the two. Their work was published in the scientific journal PNAS today. Police are seeking public assistance to help identify a person believed to be responsible for writing more than 100 threatening letters over the past decade. They were sent to high-profile people, including federal and state parliamentarians, religious organisations and community leaders. The author referred to themselves as Scorpio or Bullet and was believed to be a Caucasian male in his 60s. Police say much of the writing focused on matters of national affairs and significant community interest. Thousands of migrants have been trying to leave South Africa ahead of an unofficial deadline set by anti-immigration campaigners. The BBC's Nomsa Maseko has been speaking to migrants in Durban.
4: The protest organisers themselves have said that they have no interest in looting, in damaging property, but that they want for their message and the government to take illegal immigration serious. They have promised that the protests on June 30th will be peaceful. This is one of the buses that will be ensuring that the people here, the more than 70 Malawians, will be taken home to safety. How do you feel about this?
5: I am relieved to be going back to my home country, even though I have never been attacked or intimidated while living here. But I am heartbroken because I am leaving my four young children behind.
2: Rescuers are still combing through the rubble after last week's earthquakes in Venezuela, though hopes of finding survivors are fading. The death toll has surpassed 1,700, though tens of thousands of people remain unaccounted for. The capital, Caracas, was shaken by a magnitude 4.6 aftershock overnight, nearly a week after the 7.1 and 7.5 magnitude quakes struck. Turning to sport, Brazil is through to the round of 16 at the FIFA World Cup after a 2-1 win over Japan this morning. Japan opened the scoring in the 29th minute and led 1-0 at halftime. Brazil equalised in the 56th minute and then struck the winner in stoppage time. The second match of the day is currently underway between Germany and Paraguay. Later, the Netherlands will face Morocco. And Matilda's captain Sam Kerr is heading back to the United States. The 32-year-old has signed with Gotham FC, which is based in New York, where she played between 2015 and 2017.
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8: Budjeri Mullumwill, that's good morning in our local Darug language. My name is Lex Dad and I'm a local Darug man. We share country up here in the Blue Mountains with the Gundungurra people. I'd like to pay respects to our elders, both past and present. I'd like to pay respects to our young people who are emerging elders. I'd like to pay respects to Pema Wiyunga, Mother Earth, and Father Sky, by Amy. And I say in our local Darug language, Wadami Mediga Darug Nyura. Welcome, friends, to Darug country, and Yanana Budjeri Gumara. May we all walk with good spirit, with patience, humility, and respect from one another. Didjeri Gora, and thank you.
9: Good morning, and how are you doing? It's Caroline C.P. Murphy, and it's 7:05 on the last day of the financial year. We've made it to the first half of the first 6 months of 2026. It's the 30th of June, so we'll probably get into the theme of things and play some money type of songs. Now, I don't know about you, but one of the best things about getting up and out of the house early in the morning is seeing that glorious full moon. It was still white and glowing like a massive snowball. It's gone a bit yellow and smaller now, but still amazing to see. You can still catch it if you step outside, and the sky's orange and blue, and it's just a gorgeous morning. Very cold. The car had ice all over it, and it will probably stay clear all day, but it looks like it might rain late afternoon, early evening. And while we're on the weather, let's keep going, and I'll tell you that Lithgow will peak at 13 degrees, Katoomba 14, and Springwood and Penrith at 17. Trains are on time and flights are scheduled on time in and out of Sydney Airport. And there are no incidents to report on the roads, thankfully, other than some scheduled road work that is usual for us Blue Mountaineers, knowing what's happening, scheduled road work in Blackheath, Medlow-Bath, and the dire situation at Mount Victoria. Okay, let's hear something from one of our favourite sponsors, and then let's get into some music.
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9: What do you think of this? Do you think it's a little bit too early in the morning? Unless you're listening from New York, this might be cocktail hour. I want your opinion.

0: That was Dire Straits with Money for Nothing and Mark Knopfler singing with Sting. Both losers, really. Mark Knopfler is half Hungarian. He's a cultural icon. He has an OBE. He's famous for his amazing picking technique. He's in the Rock and Roll Hall of Fame. He's even got a dinosaur named after him, Amasiakosaurus Knopfleri. But he's a prize loser for using the word faggot in that song. So, bzz, you go down 10 spaces in my book, Mr. Knopfler. Let's hear from Roofmate, the good guys from Wenty Falls.
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0: I don't know if you ever saw the TV show Heart to Heart. It's by the great TV producer Aaron Spelling. It stars Robert Wagner and Stephanie Powers, most glorious, glamorous-looking couple with no problems in life. They've got a butler who's a character in himself and a gorgeous dog called Freeway and, you know, a couple of gorgeous cars in the driveway. No problems other than solving murders. Anyway, this is the TV theme song. I think it's got a really groovy beat. Listen to that underline.
1: This is my boss, Jonathan Hahn, a self-made millionaire. He's quite a guy. This is Mrs. H. She's gorgeous. She's one lady who knows how to take care of herself. By the way, my name is Max. I take care of both of them, which ain't easy. 'Cause when they met, it was murder.

Don't you think? Action-packed. It says it all. Action-packed series awaits. Very glamorous. Anyway, that's on... you can see that on YouTube if you want to have a flashback to 1978 when there was not a problem in the world. This is Cat Power New York, and we'll go into the 7:30 news.

That was band leader Carl Jada with his version of Spooky. He was really huge in the 50s and 60s, and he was also known as the most successful non-Latino Latin musician. And before that was Blue Six with Let's Do It Together. While that was going on, I was thinking about I was thinking back to Heart to Heart. I forgot to tell you, one of the most important things is that they're deeply in love, and their on-screen chemistry between the leading man and the leading lady was electric. It was felt, and that was what really made the show successful, because the plot lines were pretty thin. But it was light, it was fun. But anyway, yeah, their chemistry was electric. And then I was thinking, and I wonder if you can think of the worst on-air chemistry between actors. Like, for me, what first comes to mind is The Tourist, is definitely Angelina Jolie and Johnny Depp. And I have to say that that is my movie that I put on to put me to sleep now. That used to be The Big Sleep, because I love The Big Sleep, but it's the musical score in the background that just sends me off to dreamland. But now it is definitely The Tourist, because I can't get into their lack of the cringeworthy chemistry. I think there was also that 50 Shades of Grey, which I think I watched about 5 minutes of, but that chemistry between, what was her name, Dakota Johnson? And Jamie Dornan, I mean, that was a steamy book. Every second woman in the world read that book and was dreaming about their 50 Shades of Grey. But it didn't translate very well, apparently, in the film. So, okay, let's get on to something else for you, and let's get straight into something a little bit dancey. This is Goody Goody, It Looks Like Love.

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1: This is Radio Blue Mountains, and these are the Blue Mountains City Council weekly messages from Monday, the 29th of June. Celebrate the history, culture, and achievements of Aboriginal and Torres Strait Islander peoples during 2026 NAIDOC Week from the 5th to 12th of July. This year's theme is 50 Years of Deadly, and family-friendly events that you can attend are being held across the Blue Mountains. 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For further programme details and to book film screening tickets, visit Council's website. 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There will be UV neon face painting and a fire performance. For further programme details, visit Council's website and What's On Springwood Lights Up. 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There will be an exciting lineup of games, crafts, live music and free food and drinks, and an indoor space to hang out and unwind. There's no need to book, just turn up. Hub Day Out is from 11 a.m. to 2 p.m. Wednesday the 8th of July at the Blue Mountains Theatre and Community Hub in Springwood. 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Commencing this Saturday the 4th of July, the Planetary Health Centre in Katoomba will be offering a new monthly Skillshare Saturdays programme. It's to be held the first Saturday of each month, and the sessions are an opportunity to learn a new skill while making connections over tea or coffee from the in-house cafe, which is open until 2 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upcycling. 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This concludes the Blue Mountains City Council weekly messages from Monday, the 29th of June.

0: goodness, it's so rude the way they just jump in there from Country Radio Network. They're so keen just before we're playing the news. Anyway, the Daughters of Eve were one of the first all-female rock bands formed in 1965 in Chicago. And here is the 8 o'clock news.
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2: Good morning, I'm Laura Devoy. The price of fuel is set to increase tomorrow when the government's cut to the fuel excise changes. While the temporary cut has been extended until early August, it'll continue at a rate of 16 cents a litre, down from 32 cents. Yesterday, the Australian Competition and Consumer Commission warned fuel retailers not to rip off motorists. Treasurer Jim Chalmers told the ABC it's an important warning.
3: Because we want to make sure that every cent of the government's fuel excise cut is passed on to motorists who need this extra bit of relief. It's been really terrific to see petrol prices and diesel prices come down very substantially in recent months. In fact, this week we think for the first time both petrol and diesel is cheaper than it was before the war in the Middle East began.
2: Australian farmers are being reminded support is available amid pressure from biosecurity threats and pests. Rural Aid says primary producers across the country are facing increasing challenges, particularly in the poultry and beekeeping industries. CEO John Walters told National Radio News assistance programs are available, including financial support, hay and water deliveries, and mental health counselling.
4: Rural Aid has a range of supports available to farmers and their families, and that can be hay to feed, livestock, financial assistance, drinking water, but really importantly also counselling, and that's the big one that is always available and always needed. And we really encourage farmers to take advantage of that support. It's free.
2: Could sugar substitutes increase diabetes risk? Researchers from Adelaide University are investigating how low-calorie sweeteners affect the body's glucose regulation systems and whether they could influence diabetes. Low-calorie sweeteners are found in a range of products from soft drinks to yogurts and have become a staple of modern diets. Researchers say understanding how they affect glucose in the body may guide safer dietary recommendations and identify new targets for diabetes prevention and management. The greatest increase in presidential power in the last 100 years is how US President Donald Trump described a win in the Supreme Court overnight. The court overturned a near 100-year-old ruling which prevented presidents from firing leaders of independent agencies or commissions. In the majority opinion, Chief Justice John Roberts said subordinates who exercise the president's power are subject to removal by him. A fossil which has been ignored for 40 years has turned out to be the first dinosaur bone ever found in Antarctica. The BBC's science editor Rebecca Morell has more.
5: The 10-centimetre-wide fossil was unearthed during an expedition to James Ross Island 4 decades ago. Its discovery was recorded in a field notebook with a tiny sketch of the fossil and a note saying vertebra from a large reptile. But that was as far as the identification went, until the fossil was spotted amongst the thousands of specimens stored at the British Antarctic Survey. Its distinctive shape revealed it was part of the tail of a titanosaur, the largest dinosaurs ever to roam the Earth. It dates to 82 million years ago, when Antarctica was very different to how it is today. It would have been covered in lush forest, providing ample food for this four-legged, long-necked dinosaur.
2: Turning to sport, in tennis, Daria Kazatkina is through to the second round of Wimbledon. She won her first round match overnight, 6-2, 3-6, 6-2. Adam Walton won the first set of his match, but ultimately lost in four, while Alexander Vukic bowed out in straight sets. Rinki Hijikata was up 2-1 when his match was suspended due to bad light. It'll resume tonight.
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0: Good morning. It's 5 minutes past eight here at HQ in Katoomba for Radio Blue Mountains, 89.1 FM. It's Tuesday, the 30th of June, 2026, the end of the financial year, and a great day tomorrow. Brilliant day, the 1st of July, because it's my birthday. Anyway, it's let me give you an update on the weather. It's going to have a very high chance of rain here up at the mountains in the later afternoon and evening. So you've got a whole day when you can go outside and do fun activities. Katoomba will peak at 14 degrees, Lithgow 13, and Springwood and Penrith down at the lower mountains will be a little warmer at 17 degrees. Now, there's no traffic incidents to report, thankfully, but a few scheduled roadworks at Mount Vic Pass, Blackheath, Medlow Bath, and Wente Falls. And what else have I got to tell you? Trains are on time. Planes are on time. Broomsticks are on time. And if you want a snow report, I know some people do, at Thredbo, just out of curiosity, there are 4 out of 15 lifts open, and only 0.6 of the 52 kilometres of pistes are open. It's going to rain today and snow will fall above 1700 metres, but it's going to be a little bit blowy with winds at 60 to 80 kilometres an hour. I don't think I'd like to be up above 1700 metres today. Anyway, it does say it's good for beginners and enthusiasts who stick to the lower slopes, and of course all the après ski stuff is a lot of fun for the family and for everyone. Okay, so 7 past 8, and what am I going to play for you right now? How are you feeling? How's life? I hope you're doing well. This is Don't Fall in Love by the Ferrets, which is not very good advice because we should all be in love all the time. Well, sometimes.

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0: That was The Emotions from the soundtrack of Boogie Nights with The Best of My Love. And before that was Led Zeppelin with A Whole Lot of Love. It's 20 minutes past 8 o'clock here on Tuesday morning, the 30th of June, at Radio Blue Mountains 89.1 FM. 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
1: But I ain't missing with no
0: broke. 5551222789991112212.
2: That was pretty. Y'all was right.
3: That was the queen of neo soul, very, very cool, Erykah Badu. And she had a relationship with the other very cool musician, Andre 3000 from Outkast in the 90s. I remember I had to do a story on Outkast, and they were a thing, weren't they? You know, shake it like a Polaroid picture and all of that, because it was at the Grammys, and there was like a, I think it was at the Beverly Hills Hilton at the bar, and Kanye West came in with all his bodyguards and his posse, looking like he was the most important person on earth, and Andre 3000 was just sitting at the bar on his own in his very immaculate clothes with a slow whiskey. Didn't need anybody around him, nothing. He just had that that superior self-confidence, self-assuredness, and he didn't need all the show-off stuff. And I just thought that was like the very coolest thing of all. Confidence is a very sexy thing to have. Okay, it's 8:29 and got another, I don't know, half a minute of me babbling on about pop stars and confidence and coolness. And it's International Asteroid Day. Yay, asteroids. And what else? It's International Day of Parliamentarism. You try and say it. Parliamentarism. That's a funny looking word. It's a funny sounding word. So it looks like there'll be lots of long lunches at parliaments around the world today. Okay, I'll be back with you after the 8:30 news. If you want to know, it's 6:30 in the morning in Perth. It's 6:30 in the morning in Beijing. They must be on the same line. And it is 11:30 at night in London. Hello, England.
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5: Good morning, I'm Laura Devoy. The price of fuel is set to increase tomorrow when the government's cut to the fuel excise changes. While the temporary cut has been extended until early August, it'll continue at a rate of 16 cents a litre, down from 32 cents. Yesterday, the Australian Competition and Consumer Commission warned fuel retailers not to rip off motorists. Treasurer Jim Chalmers told the ABC it's an important warning.
6: Because we want to make sure that every cent of the government's fuel excise cut is passed on to motorists who need this extra bit of relief. It's been really terrific to see petrol prices and diesel prices come down very substantially in recent months. In fact, this week we think for the first time both petrol and diesel is cheaper than it was before the war in the Middle East began.
5: Australian farmers are being reminded support is available amid pressure from biosecurity threats and pests. Rural Aid says primary producers across the country are facing increasing challenges, particularly in the poultry and beekeeping industries. CEO John Walters told National Radio News assistance programs are available, including financial support, hay and water deliveries, and mental health counselling.
7: Rural Aid has a range of supports available to farmers and their families, and that can be hay to feed, livestock, financial assistance, drinking water, but really importantly also counselling, and that's the big one that is always available and always needed. And we really encourage farmers to take advantage of that support. It's free.
5: Could sugar substitutes increase diabetes risk? Researchers from Adelaide University are investigating how low-calorie sweeteners affect the body's glucose regulation systems and whether they could influence diabetes. Low-calorie sweeteners are found in a range of products from soft drinks to yogurts and have become a staple of modern diets. Researchers say understanding how they affect glucose in the body may guide safer dietary recommendations and identify new targets for diabetes prevention and management. The greatest increase in presidential power in the last 100 years is how US President Donald Trump described a win in the Supreme Court overnight. The court overturned a near 100-year-old ruling which prevented presidents from firing leaders of independent agencies or commissions. In the majority opinion, Chief Justice John Roberts said subordinates who exercise the president's power are subject to removal by him. A fossil which has been ignored for 40 years has turned out to be the first dinosaur bone ever found in Antarctica. The BBC's science editor Rebecca Morell has more.
1: The 10-centimetre-wide fossil was unearthed during an expedition to James Ross Island 4 decades ago. Its discovery was recorded in a field notebook with a tiny sketch of the fossil and a note saying vertebra from a large reptile. But that was as far as the identification went, until the fossil was spotted amongst the thousands of specimens stored at the British Antarctic Survey. Its distinctive shape revealed it was part of the tail of a titanosaur, the largest dinosaurs ever to roam the Earth. It dates to 82 million years ago, when Antarctica was very different to how it is today. It would have been covered in lush forest, providing ample food for this four-legged, long-necked dinosaur.
5: Turning to sport, in tennis, Daria Kasatkina is through to the second round of Wimbledon. She won her first round match overnight 6-2, 3-6, 6-2. Adam Walton won the first set of his match but ultimately lost in four, while Alexander Vukic bowed out in straight sets. Rinki Hijikata was up 2-1 when his match was suspended due to bad light. It'll resume tonight.
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3: Yeah, Twilight Markets and Yule Fest, and there's all sorts of things coming up in July. So lots to look forward to in a winter up in the Blue Mountains. It's 8:35 a.m. and I am going to play you something from, and it's an 80s cult classic, these two Germans, and they had a very certain sound, and their sound is now having a renaissance. It's influencing a whole stack of new songs. So we're going to play their number one classic, Brother Louie.

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That was the ever beautiful Nana Cherry with Buffalo Stance, and this is Big Fish from the Peep Temple. 89.1 FM.

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3: Well, it's coming to an end. It's nearly 10 to 9 and I'm out of here in 10 minutes. I hope you've enjoyed the last nearly 2 hours with me. I had a great time, although I think I was affected a little bit by the full moon. I could just tell in the way I was sort of delivering and talking and my playlist. Anyway, do you get affected by the full moon? I hope so. I hope we're all on the same vibe. I'm going to play something super quirky now. This is Hernando's Hideaway. I hope it just makes you smile.
4: 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It's called Hernando's Hideaway. 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
1: 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Then strike a match and you will know.
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Yes, that wasn't Blondie who came out with that song. The original was from a ska and a rocksteady group from Jamaica, the Paragons. That was The Tide Is High. And it's nearly a few minutes out to 9 o'clock. Catchy's getting ready and I'm out of here. I hope you have a fantastic 30th of June, end of financial year. You're all set for the new financial year and a new time, new chapter in your life. This is Instrumental by Paul Weller, part one. Bye.

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1: National Radio News.
2: Good morning, I'm Laura Devoy. Gas giant Santos has agreed to supply 200 petajoules of gas over 10 years for the South Australian Strategic Gas Reserve. The deal was signed yesterday and follows an agreement to terms reached earlier this year. In a statement, Santos says the deal will help ensure South Australia's industrial future and energy security, including the planned sale and transformation of the Whyalla Steelworks. Afghanistan's embassy in Canberra is set to close today despite its insistence it does not recognise the Taliban. The embassy continued to represent the former Islamic Republic after the Taliban took Kabul in 2021. But despite not recognising the Taliban as the legitimate government of Afghanistan, Australia has directed the embassy to close. Founder of Afghan Women on the Move, Maryam Zahid, says campaigners petitioned to keep the embassy open but received no explanation for the decision.
3: When you work with a vulnerable community and country that's been in war for 50 years, if there was only one institution that were supporting and being the voice of the people, regardless of all of that, they said, we must close it. Unfortunately, we didn't have a clear answer of why and why so soon and why without giving us a respectful alternative.
2: Artificial intelligence has created safer and more efficient healthcare, according to a new report. Shannon Kirkwood has more.
4: The CSIRO's Australian eHealth Research Centre says the rapid rise of generative AI has brought into the spotlight and accelerated its integration into healthcare. Its report looks at one case study where AI is being used to generate synthetic CT scans from MRI images, which helps clinicians plan more accurate radiotherapy treatment and reduces patients' exposure to radiation. But CEO and Research Director Dr. David Hansen says there is a need for robust evidence, quality assurance and community co-designed standards. He says responsible innovation, rigorous evidence and collaboration will determine the success of AI in healthcare.
2: The New South Wales government is taking steps to protect a deteriorating heritage-listed former cafe in the Blue Mountains. The Paragon Cafe opened in Katoomba in 1916 but has sat empty since 2018. The state government has launched legal action in the Land and Environment Court, alleging the owner has failed to maintain the minimum standards and repairs required under the Heritage Act 1977. Three people have been injured in an explosion in Monaco, two reportedly critical. The Principality's Minister of State said it was very likely an attack. He said, to his knowledge, it's the first time in history such an act has taken place in Monaco. Police are seeking public assistance to help identify the person responsible for writing more than 100 threatening letters over the past decade. The letters were sent to federal and state parliamentarians, religious organisations and community leaders, and largely focused on matters of national affairs and significant community interest. Police say the author referred to themselves as Scorpio or Bullet and was believed to be a Caucasian male in his 60s. Turning to sport, Brazil is through to the round of 16 at the FIFA World Cup after a 2-1 win over Japan this morning. Japan opened the scoring in the 29th minute and led 1-0 at half-time. Brazil equalised in the 56th minute and then struck the winner in stoppage time. The match between Germany and Paraguay has gone to extra time. The scores were locked at 1-1 at full-time. Later this morning, the Netherlands will face Morocco.
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5: And it's also produced by the Radio Blue Mountains, 89.1. Mostest good morning, darlings. Most delightful to be in your company. Tis the good-looking catchy. Tis about 9:05, and a delicious day it is upon us, really. Firstly, may I just check, the traffic is terrific. There is emergency road work, which you probably will know, Great Western Highway at Victoria Pass. Hopefully that will be repaired within the year. There is a bypass you can take in east and west directions, so give yourself another 10 minute-ishness each way, and so yes, traffic, thank you so much for caring about each other and pertling safely. Trains, they just is a chug-a-luggin. Trains are good. Ain't that lovely? Traffic and trains, tis really good. Lovely weather. Tis getting to 14. Tis 6 degrees now. Patchy morning fog. I think that's just about lifted, though. Most stunning looking out over the mountains. Wow, it's like an ocean. Large waves, not crashing, but rolling. Most beautiful. High chance of rain, likely in the Arvi and the Eve. Winds 20 to 30-ish is what it says. So a dash of breeze, the Savi. Mostest good morning. Some really lovely music to play. I came across Gertrude Ma Rainey, Mother of the Blues. She has the most exquisite face. I'm suggesting mid-50s. And these are the names of the black, no doubt, out of the Mississippi, out of the Delta. And these are the names of the tunes. Blues O' Blues, that's one tune. Big Boy Blues, Daddy Goodbye Blues, Black Eye Blues, Black Cat Howl Wolf Blues. Aren't they beautiful? Mountain Jack Blues, Stacker Lee Blues. They're all is all about the blues. I shall play some of her. May I, while we're on it, thank you, the lovely Missy Pearl, the lovely Carolyn. She does a beautiful morning program, doesn't she? Always with joy, interesting information, excellent music. Thank you, Missy Pearl, most lovely. And yes, and also I have managed to find out there in my rummaging a CD called Sensation, and it features the Drifters, Sam and Dave. It features early Mrs. Jones, Percy Sledge, Brooke Benton, The Whispers. Interesting, Harold Melvin and the Blue Notes. Interesting ones. Let us have a dash of music immediately. And after 10, an extremely interesting interview. I'm going to tease you with that.

Ain't that beautiful? Save the Last Dance for Me. That's when we used to go to dances. And not necessarily just jive either. A little bit of waltz and bits and pieces. That would have been a gentle jive, I think. But you can dance and carry on. Save the Last Dance for Me, because you is mine. And let me just play Gertrude Ma Rainey, the most exquisite-looking, expressive black woman. And let us play Blues O' Blues and just see how she is.

0: Oh, well, and I was wrong. She was born in 1888. And how extraordinary that she became a vaudeville star, got married, ultimately met Bessie Smith, started recording, playing a leading part in tours of a circus. Wow. Made recordings. She was came from a don't say here. Yeah, and died in 1939. But what an extraordinary career for a woman in that period. She made she accompanied great jazz and blues soloists Louis Armstrong, Tommy Dorsey, Fletcher Henderson. Very, very famous. Wow. Composed the well-known C.C. Rider. See what you have done. Yes, C.C. Rider. What an extraordinary woman. And interestingly, she may not have captured you, but to hear the instruments also singing the blues. Ain't that beautiful? Morning, darlings. Morning, morning. How art thouest allest out there out in the universe? We're not. Everybody's in outer space, not just other stars and planets. We also are in outer space. Dun, dun, dun, dun. Darlings, some thank yous for our sponsors, and then we shall return with some interesting music. Please, thank you for lending your ear.
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0: And yes, some more music. Thank you, sponsors. Thank you so much. From this CD, it's called Sensation, and has most interesting music.

Suggesting early Stones song, Twas That, off the Soul Sensation CD. They also adopted it a little bit more saucily. Rufus Thomas, that was. And music. Look, ain't it just... I think it's the essentialness of our souls. When we're born, it must, love must, that pure emotion must have a resonance to it, and that resonance must be love. That resonance must be music, the food of love, music, the love of music. Oh, you get what I'm saying. It's music everywhere. Us laughing is when we sing, when we laugh, we're singing. Listen, it's so beautiful. And each laughter is its own stamp. That's 9 billion different laughters. Wow. What a chorus. What if all at the same time, across the planet, we all just laughed? Wouldn't that bring the flying saucers turning up, I reckon? A howl at the moon, and then us all at the very same moment in time, laughing. What an extraordinary resonance in the universe that would be, wouldn't it? The choir of everything, it would be called. Darlings, good morning, good morning. Let's have another little bit of the lovely Gertrude May Rainey, extraordinary woman.

it just celebrating that era of her, a black woman out there. She died in 1939. Classic blues. And how interesting that she paved her way, you know. And the description is she worked with a number of Negro variety groups, that old-fashioned term too. I'm just moved by her extraordinariness. And those recordings, unsure, would they that early have been records? They must have been. Old records or brand new method of recording then. She pressed records. Goodness, once thank you for indulging me a little. Wanted to share that the beginnings of, if I may suggest, what's likely to be a genre of music that you love, whether it's rock and roll or jazz, not orchestral, but even the crooning, all of that early period arose from the early blues out of the Delta and out of Chicago. Those singing with their hearts. And may I just thank musicians for their skill and the third ear that they lend to their instruments. And to everybody out there that's at work, just keeping the wheels of the world turning, thank you. It's as important as being a surgeon, the mechanic. He's in charge of your brakes, for example, you know. So please make a point of thanking those around you, that your postie out there these days in the bit of splattering rain and the cold and the wind, postie turning up at your letterbox. Thank you, postie, hurling down highways, knowing where to go. All of those services that we take for granted, thank those. And sharing each other's abilities. Darlings, good morning. Good morning. And I've come up with a notion. May I suggest that we write a national anthem, and that it has these following words in it: Bonza, Fair Dinkum, Rip Snorter, Bobby Dazzler, Humdinger. Has all those words in it, and it has Aboriginal words in it too that are an equivalent, and that the musical instruments that are used would include, and I'm open to suggestions, but would include the didgeridoo, the harmonica, and I'm thinking the fiddle, which was a very, very early instrument brung to us, this land, by the Irish, and maybe a little bit of a gum leaf or washboard. Wouldn't that be a fabulous tune? The Australian National Anthem. And we'd probably all learn the second verse. Wouldn't that be clever?

Thank you for allowing me to indulge in this most extraordinary woman. Now I shall play some more of Soul Sensation.

0: Oh yeah, soul man. We's all got a soul. A soul of music.
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1: 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Thank you, darling listeners. 89.1 Community Radio. Tis important to keep alive. 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Let us let the rest of the community know what you or a friend or your kids or your mum are doing that's interesting. And do stay tuned, a most interesting interview coming up, sensual well-being. What an interesting topic, 'tis that, darlings. And what do you think of my notion of having a national anthem with extraordinary Australian songlines in it? I mean, if clumsily put, white Australian songlines and black Australian songlines, just those beautiful words that describe us as and the instruments that we would use. Would we use a washboard? Was that Australian? Certainly I think the gum leaf might have been. And isn't that clever? Aha, and now a dash of the ink spots too.

You see, she looked in my hand and told me that my baby would always be true. And yet, in my heart I knew, dear, that somebody else was kissing you.

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Thinking it would have been a bit more groovy than that black, stylish, early, late 50s, early 60s, extraordinary, exquisite suits, you know, moustache.

bleached hair, all a style. That early period, those coming out of the Delta and out of Chicago, etc., their outfits, not to mention their skill and their ability, but their outfits were fabulous too, and their steps, their dance steps were snazzy, me wants to say. So let me, good morning darlings, let me put another dash of let me see if we can't put another dash of the, it's called Soul Sensation. Knock on wood, no. I'm wanting to hear, I think there's a Percy, bit of Percy on here. And I'm always a sucker for Percy. Yeah, bit of Percy Sledge. Mm.

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And so there's always that that background to... That's how they developed their voices. And yeah. 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

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It's, I think, more, less complex than other words, a tenderness to t'others, to dogs, to cats, to trees, to those that are, those beings that are living, us's. This week I read a book about a gentleman who purchased some land on an island just off of Scotland and adopted an otter. And oh, this little otter, wow, how beautiful they are. Like dogs, only more mischievously joyous. It was just such a beautiful story to read. Darlings, stay tuned. We'll be back shortly.

0: Oh, darlings, 'tis 5 to 10. 'Tis a most delicious morning. 'Tis silvery outside, and a dash on the chilli, keeping us on our toes. And I'm requesting you celebrate the beauty of every day. And don't expect it always to be nice and warm and not too hot and not too cold. Celebrate the feelings that each day's weather gives you, knowing that it's cooking up a storm with nature itself all the time. And that if it's a bit daffodilly, then celebrate how lovely it's going to be when it gets warmer, or if it's too hot, I'm asking us to be in the moments that we are, as opposed to wishing and wanting the future or the pre-future, etc. And I'm asking this question, young man, this question I'm suggesting that when we're born, we have this extraordinary flame in the centre of our primordial nature, and that it's rainbow in colour because they're the colours of the universe, and that it has a frequency, and that that frequency is the music of love.
1: I agree. 100%.
0: The lovely Mark is with us, darling. Stay tuned. We have a most extraordinary conversation coming up. The news tis shortly upon us. And darlings, and with the news, send tenderness to those in the world who need it. And it's more better for, they will feel it, but also it's more better for you and your heart, that you're doing the bestest that you can for t'others. You can call it love, any of those lovely words. Send Bobby Dazzler a nist. Always goodest ones. And 'tis 89.1. 'Tis most beautiful to be here upon this morn, this lovely Tuesday morn, and you spell that CHEWSDEE, darlings, and make sure you have some lovely food today. Celebrate that. Wave to your spinach. Say hello to your trees. Please, I know it sounds a bit strange, but it's you're being acknowledging that which is around you. I think. Goodest ones. So please, news very shortly then. We will be back with most interesting conversation.
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